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0: People will let us down. Sometimes they'll do us wrong and not even care. Today on A New Beginning, Pastor Greg Laurie takes us to the Lord's Prayer to point out how believers should respond.
1: Forgiven people should be forgiving people. And according to Jesus, our generous and constant forgiveness of others should be the natural result of our understanding of the forgiveness that God has extended toward us. Well, they don't deserve forgiveness, do you?

0: all been treated unfairly. Maybe they let us down, they put us down, they kept us down. And we may have paid a dear price for it. Maybe it happened 20 years ago or 20 minutes ago. Today on A New Beginning, Pastor Greg Laurie points out what it does to us when we carry that burden of resentment. We'll look to the words of Jesus himself and find a way to set ourselves free from that bondage. We'll see forgiveness sets a person free, not the perpetrator, the victim.
1: The Lord's Prayer. Most of us know it, or at least we know parts of it. It's a prayer that is sort of behind glass. In case of emergency, pull this prayer out. And there's certainly nothing wrong with praying the Lord's Prayer verbatim, but it's more than that. It's really the words of Jesus given to us and how we can pray. Matthew 6, verse 9. I would like us all to say this out loud together. Let's see what Jesus says. Our Father, who art in heaven, hallowed be your name. Your kingdom come, your will be done on earth as it is in heaven. Give us this day our daily bread, and forgive us our debts as we forgive our debtors. And do not lead us into temptation, but deliver us from the evil one. For yours is the kingdom and the power and the glory forever. Amen. The Lord's Prayer. So how do we pray? Here's point number one if you're taking notes. We pray to a Father in heaven who loves us. We pray to a Father who art in heaven. Our Father who art in heaven. Not our vending machine who art in heaven. Not our butler who art in heaven. Our Father. A Father who longs for communication and fellowship with us. A Father who loves to bless us. He's a generous Father. He's a good Father. Jesus said, it is your Father's good pleasure to give to you the kingdom. He's not a stingy God. He's a generous God. So I come to my Father. And then I say, verse 9, hallowed be your name. Hallowed be your name. It means I set God apart in my life. In other words, he is above everything else. He is Lord of all. Because if he is not Lord of all, he's not Lord at all. When I say hallowed be your name, it means in my life and character, I'm setting Christ apart and I'm seeking to live a holy life. Point number two, when we pray, we should always ask for God's will to be done. When we pray, we should always ask for God's will to be done. Look at verse 10. Your kingdom come, your will be done on earth as it is in heaven. Prayer is not getting my will in heaven, it's getting God's will on earth. Point number three, we should pray for God's kingdom to come. Your kingdom come, your will be done. Now, this is a multi-leveled request with different shades of meaning. What is the kingdom of God? It's the rule and reign of Christ in your life. Jesus said on one occasion, the kingdom of God is in the midst of you. And what he meant was, I'm here, and wherever I am, that's what the kingdom of God is. So when we're told in Matthew 6:33 to seek first the kingdom of God in his righteousness, it means put Christ first, put the will of God first, have Jesus rule and reign in your life. Sometimes we confuse man's kingdom with God's kingdom. We get very worked up about politics. Having said that, every Christian should register and vote biblically. I think it's irresponsible for Christians to not vote. It's so important. But having said that, even if your candidate does not win, the kingdom of God marches on. We can't forget that. His kingdom is more powerful than the Democratic kingdom. His kingdom is more powerful than the Republican kingdom. His kingdom is more powerful than any kingdom, and in the end, he will reign. Your kingdom come, your will be done. So it's a prayer for God's kingdom in my life, but it's also a prayer for Jesus to return to the earth. The word that he uses here for kingdom does not refer to a geographical territory, but his sovereignty and dominion. So when I'm praying, your kingdom come, I'm praying for the rule of God on earth. In other words, I'm saying, Jesus, come back really soon. I really want you to return. This should be the heart cry of every Christian. Like the Apostle John, we should say, even so, come, Lord Jesus. Come back soon. And you should live in such a way that you long for and desire the return of Christ. When Jesus uses this phrase, your kingdom come, it essentially speaks of a sudden, instantaneous coming. Lord, I'm praying your kingdom comes, and it comes soon. But it's also a personal request where I'm asking him to rule and reign in my life. But also, it's a request for the salvation of those that don't know the Lord. So I'm praying that the kingdom will come to people who are not Christians yet. This is why we do these Harvest Crusades. This is why we're always looking for creative new ways to get the gospel out to new people, because we want the kingdom to come in their life. But we recognize only God can bring this about. That's why we pray for it. Sometimes we're tempted to pressure people. I was over on Maui a while ago, and I went to this restaurant there called Leota's. Really good restaurant. Fresh bakery. They make a killer hamburger. So I walked in, and some lady recognized me. She said, aren't you Pastor Greg Laurie? Yes, I am. This is my husband. He's a heathen. Guy's just sitting there. And he happened to be holding the burger. He was just getting ready to take a bite. This is my husband, who's a heathen. And I looked at this guy, and I said, enjoy your burger. God bless you. That's not the opportunity to assault someone with the gospel. Come on, we're supposed to build bridges, not burn them. So we pray, your kingdom come. Here's number four. We need to bring our personal needs before God. Bring our personal needs before God. Verse 11, give us day by day our daily bread. It's really an amazing thing that this all-knowing, all-powerful, omnipotent God who created the entire universe would have any interest in us personally. But he does. He cares about you. Why would he make so much of this? Why would he care about our needs? I don't know, but Job 7:17 says, what is man that you make so much of him and give him so much attention? The answer is pretty simple. I think it's because he just loves you and he loves me. And he's not going to hold something back if you need it. Jesus says in Matthew 7:9, you parents, if your children ask for a loaf of bread, are you going to give them a stone instead? If they ask for a fish, would you give them a snake? Of course not. If you sinful people know how to give good gifts to your children, how much more will your heavenly Father give good gifts to those who ask him? So if your little kid comes up, Mommy, I'm so hungry. Can I have a little piece of bread? No, but you can have a rock instead. Mommy, can I have some fresh fish? No, but I have a live snake. Here you go, kid. Who would do that? We take care of our children. God takes care of us as well. Give us this day our daily bread. Notice it doesn't say, give us this month or this year our yearly bread. This keeps us dependent on God on a regular basis. By the way, bread was a staple in the Jewish diet at this time. They had bread with every meal. Nobody was on the keto diet back then. So they would take their bread, they would dip it in various sauces and have a meal together, not unlike what we would do with chips and salsa. By the way, don't be a double dipper. What is a double dipper? You dip the chip, you take the bite, and you come back with the same chip. No. Get that chip out of here. We want a fresh chip, right? So they would dip the bread and they would eat it together. So it was a staple. So when we say to God, give me this day my daily bread, I'm not just speaking about bread or even about food. I'm talking about everything. Lord, give me everything that I need. It's a funny thing. Back in the 60s, we used to use the word bread to speak of money. You'd walk up to someone, hey, dude, you got any bread? Right? How many of you remember that? All the old people, hey. I feel as an older person, I can mock older people, okay? So give us day to day our daily bread. You know, when you ask someone to give you something, you're acknowledging they own it. You're acknowledging also that you need it. They don't owe it to you. You don't deserve it. He's not saying we should pray, pay us our daily bread. Give us our daily bread. This reminds us we're completely dependent on God. And it's an affirmation that everything you have comes from God. Everything you have comes from God. James 1:17 says, every good gift and perfect gift is from above and comes down from the Father of lights, with whom there is no variation or shadow of turning. You can work hard. You can invest your money wisely. You can do all the things that you do. But ultimately, remember, it all came from God. Deuteronomy 8:18 says, remember the Lord your God. He's the one who gave you the ability to produce wealth. So we thank him, but we also pray about our needs. If you have a need, pray about it. James says, you have not because you ask not. Do you have a need right now? It's a physical need, a financial need, a medical need, something else. Pray about it. Lord, would you give this to me? Now, of course, Lord, I pray, your kingdom come, your will be done on earth as it is in heaven. If there's something in this request that's outside of your will, overrule it. But Lord, I do need this, and I'm calling out to you, and I'm praying about it.
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1: You know, I've heard people describe a trip to Israel as seeing the Bible actually come to life. Hey, everybody, Greg Laurie. And I've been to Israel many times, and I've led a lot of tours, and I have to say that's absolutely true. Listen, when you're walking on the same stones that Jesus himself walked on, well, that's something that's enriching to your faith. It's not just a travel experience. It actually energizes and enhances your study of the Bible. 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It's a vacation with a purpose. And we're going to be taking a tour of Israel April 6 to 15, 2027. 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
0: Step right into biblical history. 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Well, Pastor Greg continues his message now called How to and How Not to Pray.
1: God Almighty has promised to answer your prayers, but that does not mean that we sit around like lazy bums and say, Lord, just provide. You know, get off your big, fat, lazy boy recliner. What did you think I was going to say? And get a job. Somehow people think the world owes them a living. The government owes them a living. Their parents owe them a living. Well, my mom and dad will take care of me even though I'm 50 still. Wait, get a job. Have a little self-respect. Well, they don't pay enough. It just go out and have a work ethic. The Christian should be the hardest of all workers, doing it for the glory of God. The Bible says if a man doesn't work, he should not eat. You need to work. Now, maybe you're not able to work. Well, that's another situation. I'm talking about those who are able. So we need to do our part. God will do his part, and he'll provide your needs. And number five, we need to pray for personal forgiveness and extend forgiveness to others. We need to pray for personal forgiveness and extend forgiveness to others. And this is in the context of daily. Give us this day our daily bread and forgive us our sins as we forgive those who have sinned against us. Just as I need to pray for daily provision, I need to pray for daily forgiveness. You sin every day more than you think. And I don't mean you only, I mean me. All of us do. The Bible says if we say we have no sin, we deceive ourselves and the truth is not in us. So we say, Lord, cleanse me of all sin. Forgive me my debts as I forgive my debtors. Some people don't think they need forgiveness, but they do. Everyone does. Having received that forgiveness, I should also extend it to others. Forgiven people should be forgiving people. And according to Jesus, our generous and constant forgiveness of others should be the natural result of our understanding of the forgiveness that God has extended toward us. I love the statement by C.S. Lewis where he says, quote, everyone thinks forgiveness is a lovely idea until they have someone to forgive. Right? It's a great concept. Oh, yes, I love forgiveness. Oh, let's all forgive. Until someone wrongs you. Until someone hurts you. But you too should forgive. Well, they don't deserve forgiveness. Do you? I'll answer it for you. You don't. Again, what did Jesus do? Praying for his very enemies. Father, forgive them. They don't know what they're doing. If you harbor resentment and fail to forgive people, you grieve the Holy Spirit. The word grieve means to make sad or sorrowful. Ephesians 4:30 says, don't bring sorrow to God's Holy Spirit. By the way that you live, get rid of bitterness, rage, anger, harsh words. Instead, be tenderhearted, forgiving one another as God through Christ has forgiven you. By the way, there are fringe benefits to forgiving others. You'll live longer, literally. A new field of research has developed on the subject of forgiveness, and recent studies suggest that those that do not forgive are more likely to experience high blood pressure, bouts of depression, and problems with anger, stress, and anxiety. So you can keep it all inside, and you can be that person in the restaurant, and they call out your name. Bitter, party of one. Or you can be a forgiving person. It's your choice. Forgive us our sins as we forgive those who have sinned against us. And don't lead us into temptation. We need to pray to not fall into temptation. We're saying, Lord, don't let me be tempted above my capacity to resist. The problem with temptation is we find a way to rationalize it. The problem with temptation is, well, it's just so tempting. And we say, it's okay for me. We're so quick to jump down the throat of someone else doing something, but somehow we excuse it in our own lives. Lord, don't let me be tempted above my capacity to resist. And listen to this. There's always a way out of every temptation. 1 Corinthians 10:13 says, there is no temptation taking you but such as is common to man, but God who is faithful will not allow you to be tempted above your capacity to resist, but will with the temptation make a way of escape that you may be able to bear it. Let me paraphrase it. There's always a way out. He'll never give you too much. Sometimes it's as simple as the door, as simple as the off button, as simple as terminating a conversation, whatever it is. Lord, don't lead me into temptation, but deliver me from evil. There it is, the Lord's Prayer. Certainly not an exhaustive treatment. So much more that could be said about so many aspects of it. It's sort of a flyover. But what a privilege it is to pray. But does it ever seem to you as though you pray and no one is listening? Does it ever seem to you like God doesn't hear or answer your prayers? Well, look, prayer is a privilege for a Christian. Now, anyone can pray, but a Christian has the privilege of constant communication with God. Now, a non-believer can pray. They can say, God, be merciful to me, a sinner. God will hear that prayer, and you can begin a whole new life and relationship with Christ. But if you're a non-believer living in sin, you're not going to have what we might call a prayer life, because your sin separates you from God. So God says, it's not like my ear is deaf where it can't hear you, or my arm is short and I can't reach you, but your sins have separated you from me, see? So as long as I'm living with sin in my life, it puts like a barrier in front of me and God. And the only way that barrier will come down is if I will acknowledge my sin and turn from it and ask for his forgiveness, which he will generously extend. God wants a close relationship with you. He doesn't want to just be the man upstairs. Well, the man upstairs. Who are we talking about exactly? The good Lord is what I call him. Always the good. Make sure you get good in there. The good Lord. He wants to be more than the good Lord or the man upstairs. He wants to be your best friend. He wants to be your father. He wants to hear from you, and he wants to speak to you. And that can all happen for you right now if you'll admit you're a sinner. And if you'll say that to God, he'll hear your prayer. So we're going to close now, and I'm going to extend an invitation for you to ask Christ to forgive you of your sin so you can enter into this relationship with him, so you can be ready for his return, which could happen at any moment. so you can be ready for the afterlife. And you can know with certainty that when you die, you will go to heaven. So you can discover God's plan for this life, His plan for you, and start walking in it. He's just a prayer away. Let's pray. Father, I pray for every person here and every person watching or listening, wherever they may be. If they don't have a relationship with you, let this be the moment they believe. I pray that your Holy Spirit will speak to their hearts and show them their need for Jesus and draw them to yourself now. And while our heads are bowed and our eyes are closed, if you don't have this relationship with God yet, you don't have the confidence that if you were to die, you would go to heaven. You don't know Jesus in this personal way we've been talking about, but you want to. You want to go to heaven one day. You want to be ready for the Lord's return. You want to know God's will for your life. Pray this prayer right where you are. You could even pray it out loud after me. Just pray these words. Lord Jesus, I know I'm a sinner, but I know that you are the Savior who died on the cross for my sin and rose again from the dead. Jesus, come into my life. Be my Lord and my friend. Be my Savior and my God. I choose to follow you, Jesus, from this moment forward. In Jesus' name I pray. Amen.

0: An important prayer from Pastor Greg Laurie with those making a change in their relationship with the Lord today. And as you've listened here on A New Beginning, maybe you pray that prayer as well. 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Well, Pastor Greg, I saw a T-shirt for sale online. Maybe some of our listeners saw this too. It was a picture of one of our nation's forefathers, and the quote said, "Oh no, that's due tomorrow." Signed Thomas Jefferson, July 3rd, 1776.
1: Yes.
0: Well, you know, in reality, there are plenty of us that wait until the last minute. And even some of our listeners may have thought about investing in this ministry, but they just haven't gotten to it yet. And
1: yeah.
0: And you would say?
1: I would say, well, we all do that, don't we? We say we want to do a certain thing and we never get around to doing it. So here's what I would say to you. Why don't you support our ministry financially? We could really put it to good use. I think we get a lot of bang for the buck here at Harvest Ministries and A New Beginning. We don't have a high overhead. We try to use it wisely, and we try to use it effectively so we can reach more people. And I think you know, if you listen to our broadcast on a regular basis, that one of the unique features of A New Beginning is we lead people in a prayer to accept Christ. And thousands of people pray that prayer with us every year. Thousands. And it's an amazing thing. I've heard, I don't know the exact stat, but somewhere around 30 to 35% of those that listen to Christian radio are not Christians. And so they're kind of eavesdropping on our conversation, if you will. That's not different, really, than what happened to me when I first was exposed to the gospel. It happened on the front lawn of my high school campus. Some Christians were meeting and singing songs about Jesus. If you saw the Jesus Revolution film, you would know this, of course. And I sat down close enough to eavesdrop on what they were saying, but not so close that people would think I was joining. That was the first time I heard the gospel. And I think there are people that eavesdrop on us. In other words, they're thinking, well, what is this all about? What do these Christians believe? So I believe in our program, we should speak to them directly and say, hey, would you like to accept Jesus Christ? And if so, here's how to do it. You know, the Bible tells the story of man from Ethiopia that went to Jerusalem searching for God. And as he left that city, he had not found what he was looking for, but he did obtain a scroll of the book of Isaiah, which he was reading out loud in his chariot. The Lord directed the evangelist Philip to approach him, and Philip asked this question, "Do you understand what you're reading?" The man from Ethiopia said, "How can I unless someone shows me the way?" There's a lot of people out there that are just waiting for someone to show them the way. So we like to do that and say, hey, here's the gospel. If you would like to accept Christ, pray this prayer. And as I said, many do that every year. 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
0: 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Well, next time, some great reassurance as we continue our look at the Sermon on the Mount. 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

0: The Bible says in Romans chapter 8, in the same way, the Spirit helps us in our weakness. We do not know what we ought to pray for, but the Spirit himself intercedes for us with groans that words cannot express. And he who searches our hearts knows the mind of the Spirit, because the Spirit intercedes for the saints in accordance with God's will. We have the songs that help you rely on the power of God when you feel weak and overpowered by the circumstances of life. 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

0: weren't intended to bear the burdens of life or navigate your faith on your own. God wants His people to support one another in unity. Today on Turning Point, Dr. David Jeremiah takes a closer look at what Christian unity looks like and acts like in his special message from the book of Ephesians. To introduce the captivating conclusion of the oneness of our faith, here's David.
1: You know, we hear stories all the time about arguments that go on in churches, and there's a term called a church split, and that's a terrible thing to go through. We have people in our church who came to Shadow Mountain after the awful experience of going through a divisive, terribly disunified situation in their former church, and it hurts, and often hurts for a long time. Almighty God never intended that to be. Jesus Christ died that we might be one in Him. And in the book of Ephesians, He makes it clear that unity in the faith is important. So today we finish up what we started yesterday in a discussion of the oneness of faith. Hey, we want to give a shout out to our friends in Canada. You know, Turning Point is on the radio and on television in many countries around the world and in many languages around the world. But we have a special affinity with our friends in Canada. They're so close by, and they're so faithful to the Word of God. So many wonderful followers of the Lord in Canada. And I just want to let all of you know that it's important for us to communicate to you that when you give to Turning Point, you're giving to Turning Point Canada, and that your money stays in Canada to support the many stations that carry Turning Point throughout your nation. The money doesn't come across the border to help us. In fact, on many occasions, we have helped Canada get started in some of the marketplaces where Turning Point now is doing so well. We love the Canadian brethren. We know sometimes there's a misunderstanding about that. So periodically, I'm just going to mention it to you so you know that you can give with confidence in Canada, knowing that your money stays there to help the Canadian people learn the Word of God and follow Jesus Christ. Here is part two of the oneness of our faith. If you go to Rome today, one of the buildings that still is pretty much intact is the Pantheon. Now, let me take that apart. The word pan means all, and theos means God. The Pantheon is a place for all gods. And if you walked into that building, you would see shelves where the different pagan gods have been placed. And when the Romans would go and fight against another nation, they would bring back captives when they won, but they would also bring back all of their gods. Guess what they did with them? They put them in their Pantheon. The Romans had this deal. If you get enough gods, there's going to be one there for everybody and for everything you're going through. Go find a god for this and god for that. The problem is, there's only one God. Now, let me ask you this question. Do you know why the Christians were killed by the Romans? Romans were angry at Christians because they were Christians. In fact, the Romans were very accepting of other religions based upon their Pantheon. But the Romans came to the Christians who said Jesus Christ is our Lord, and they wanted to put their Lord in the Pantheon, and the Christians said, we're not putting our God on the same shelf with Jupiter and Juno. No, He's one Lord. He's not among many lords. He's not going in the Pantheon. And they fed the Christians to the lions. They fed the Christians not because they were Christians, but because they said there is one Lord. I need to tell you, that's a hard saying today. Everybody wants to be, you know, kind and let's all get along and all that. And your God is as good as my God. No, I mean, I hate to say this, but the Bible doesn't teach that. The Bible says that there's one Lord. One Lord. That's it. The Bible says there's one man between God and us, and that man is Christ Jesus. And Jesus Himself said this. He said, I am the way, I am the truth, I am the life. Now, in case you don't understand that, He added another sentence. No man comes to the Father except through me. You say, isn't that kind of hard line? Well, I just want to be what the Bible says I should be. The Bible says that's true. There are not many religions that lead to the same place. If you want to go to heaven, you have to find Jesus Christ and accept Him as your Savior. He is the only way to heaven. And the Bible says when you're a Christian and you come to grips with that, now you can celebrate the fact that you're in one body with all the other Christians. You got one Holy Spirit living in your heart. You got one hope that heaven is coming, and you have one Lord, the Lord Jesus Christ, who is The Bible says one day every knee will bow and every tongue confess that Jesus Christ is Lord to the glory of God the Father. We have one Lord. Amen? So, then he says we have one faith. Oh, you say, Pastor, there are many faiths. No, that's not what he's talking about. He's saying as Christians, we have one faith. What is our faith? We have this book that instructs us to do what we need to do. This book will tell you how to get to heaven, and it will also tell you how to get along on your way to heaven. This is God's book of instruction. You want to know how to live the Christian life, you got to read this book. You want to know how to be successful and prosperous as a Christian businessman, you got to read this book. You want to be a good, godly Christian parent, you'll find some great things in this book. All the things you need to be a Christian is in your book, the Bible, and that's your faith. And there's only one. I mean, there's a lot of different versions of the Bible, like the King James and the New King James and the New International. I preach from the New King James. And people ask me, why do I do that? I tell them, because I want to. This is the Bible I read. I grew up on the King James, and when my father was in the last years of his life, he was on the committee that drafted the New King James, getting rid of some of the words that antiquity has lost meaning for. And I've loved this translation of the Bible. I don't say there aren't any others, but this is what I study when I'm trying to figure out what is my faith. And Jude tells us that our faith has been once for all delivered to the saints. What does that mean? We have everything God wants us to know. If somebody comes along and says to you, I know this is not in the Bible, Pastor. Whoa. If it's new, it's not true when it comes to your faith. Because God has said everything he's going to say about our faith in between the two covers of this book we call the Bible. So he says there's one body. If you're a Christian, you're in this universal church. There's one Holy Spirit. The third person of the Trinity lives within your heart if you're a Christian. There's one hope. If you believe what God says, you know that one day you're going to go to heaven. If he comes back before you die, you're going up in the rapture. If he comes back after you die, you're going up in the resurrection. And he says there's one Lord, not many, just one. And there's one faith, that's the Bible. And there's one baptism, and boy, I'm going to stop here and talk to you for a minute. You're probably thinking there's many kinds of baptisms. Maybe you come from a different tradition. You know, I know of several kinds of baptism. Some people get sprinkled, and some people get poured. They actually pour water on them. And some people are dunked. That's what they call our baptism. And you know what? Back in the Midwest, there are some churches that practice this doctrine, triune immersion. You know what that is? Triune means three. When you get baptized, once for the Father, once for the Son, and once for the Holy Spirit, you come out dried as a prune, but you get baptized. Now, baptism is a very important thing, and I'm not making light of it at all. I remember when I first started in the ministry, I discovered that there are a lot of things I needed to know that they didn't teach me in seminary. Nobody ever taught me to baptize anybody. I mean, I feel sorry for the first people I baptized. But I want to tell you about this woman who was the first lady I ever baptized. I don't think she'd get mad at me because we joke about this now since we still know each other. She was the thinnest woman I ever met in my life. I mean, she was absolutely almost not there. But I didn't understand. When you put people in the water, you got to bring them back up, and her feet wouldn't go down. They floated on top. Ladies and gentlemen, I floated her out of the baptistry to the other side. She'll never let me forget that, ever. I remember baptizing a guy that I had led to Christ. He was a former football player. He weighed 350 pounds. When I put him in the water displacement baptized the whole choir. I mean, it was unbelievable. So I've been through some baptism experiences. Now, baptism is so important in the Bible because it's the first command that is given to every person who becomes a Christian. And it is also commanded when you preach, go into all the world and preach the gospel, baptizing those who believe. That's what the scripture says. When I was growing up in my daddy's church, here's what they did. When it was time for a baptism, somebody would come in through this way. They had two ways. And when they got into baptism, my father would say, do you believe in Jesus? Yeah. Are you trusting him for eternal life? Yes. I baptize you in the name of the Father, Son, and Holy Spirit. And they're gone. They never said a word. But here's what I found out, ladies and gentlemen. When you got baptized in the New Testament, it was the line of demarcation for your faith. If you were just a Christian, you wouldn't get in trouble. But if you were a baptized Christian, you were a target. Because in baptism in the New Testament, they didn't baptize in a warm pool with a bunch of Christians watching. Their baptisms took place in the center of town, in a creek or a river or whatever was there, and they stood before their whole pagan culture telling them that they had become a Christian in one Lord. They had put their faith. And from that moment on, they were targeted. But there's no reason for us not to get baptized when it's God's first word to us. You say, if I don't get baptized, am I going to heaven? Absolutely. The thief on the cross was saved. He didn't get baptized, and he went right to paradise. Baptism doesn't save you. It's the outward expression of your faith. But it's important, and we have somehow allowed it to get pushed down. I'll tell you the truth. I'd rather have one baptism in every service where a man or woman, young man or young woman, gets up and says, this is how I became a Christian, and I've come here to be baptized, than to have 50 people running through the water as fast as they can just to say they were baptized. Ladies and gentlemen, baptism is important. If you're not baptized, it doesn't mean you're a lesser quality of Christian. Some of you aren't baptized because you didn't know it was important. But the Bible says it is. If the early Christians could stand in the middle of their town and preach the gospel with their testimony in front of all the pagan people who didn't like them and ultimately wanted to kill them, by the grace of God, we can stand up in front of a bunch of our friends in the Christian church and say, I'm being baptized to tell you I am a Christian. Amen. He says there's one body, one spirit, one hope, one Lord, one faith, one baptism, and the final of the seven is one God. We are monotheists, not polytheists. We're monotheists. That means we believe in one God. Paul started his 7 points with this statement. There's a body of Christ, and he ends his statement by saying, because there's a body of Christ, there's one God. Have you ever noticed, as you study these lists of unity, what's not there? There's nothing in here about our worship style. There's nothing in here about the kind of seats we sit in. There's nothing in here about the color of carpet in the auditorium. There's nothing in here about the ethnicity of the pastor who's preaching. Here's the one I love. There's nothing in here about the age you have to be when you quit preaching. There's nothing in here about that. All of these things are incidental. We aren't going to agree about all of these things, but Paul says, here's what you need to agree about. Listen to me. You need to agree that there's one body, one spirit, one hope, one Lord, one faith, one baptism, and one God. Stay unified on those things. Disagree about everything else if you want to, but never disagree about the things which are the unity of the body of Christ. The points of unity. Now, we're almost done here, but let me not quit this until I give you some practical things that Paul wants us to know. I therefore, the prisoner of the Lord, beseech you to walk worthy of the calling with which you were called. And how do you do that? Watch this. With all lowliness and gentleness and long-suffering, bearing with one another in love, endeavoring to keep the unity of the Spirit in the bond of peace. Now, Paul gives us some really practical things to help us understand. If you want to have unity in a body, or if you want to have unity with your staff where you work, even in the secular environment, humility has to be a little bit a part of what you do. He says, do this with all lowliness. It's a phrase for humility. And the first thing we need to do to retain unity in the church is humble ourselves. Get over ourselves. Quit thinking we're the whole package. How do you like to work in a situation where somebody thinks they're the whole package? Unity starts with humility. We can't be filled with ourselves and maintain unity. We can't be puffed up. We can't think of ourselves as better than others without causing separation and discord. The Lord Jesus, we are told, humbled himself and became one of us so that he could be our leader and take us to heaven. We need to practice humility. Humility is necessary for unity in the church. One of my favorite stories, which I've shared with you before, what is so appropriate here. People have asked me on occasion, who worked for you for the shortest time since you've been a pastor? And when I tell them, I had a guy that worked for me for 15 minutes, they look at me like, you kidding me? No, here's how it happened. Before we built this building and the other buildings here, these big buildings, we had just the buildings that were here when we got this campus. So all of our buildings were multi-use buildings. When we had Sunday school, we set chairs up this way. Then we had to take them down because a college class met in there the next day. I mean, everybody here had to be willing to work, and we made it work, but it was really hard. Well, we brought this guy to campus, who we thought was going to be our small group leader, and we had a meeting with him, with all of our staff, to sort of verify that we knew who he was. And it was over in the ad building, and we had to make the chairs in a separate way. So I told everybody, grab a chair, let's get this room set up. And I looked over, and my candidate was sitting over there in a chair watching. And I went over and I said, can you give us a hand? And he said, I don't do chairs. I said, come on. I told him, I said, you can't work here if you don't do chairs, so I'm going to get somebody else. He said, what? I said, you know, that's such a spirit of, you're too proud to do chairs. If you work here, nothing's beneath your dignity if it's for the Lord of heaven. And he didn't work here. I don't know what he's doing, but I promise you, he's not doing chairs someplace. But he's not coming back here. I think that's kind of a silly little story. I kind of like it because nobody works for anybody for 15 minutes, but I had a short-term employee. But it's a good reminder to us, isn't it? If you're in the body of Christ, you're not looking at whether this is something that's a part of where you are in your stratus of life. We're servants. Servants serve. Do you want to know how to tell whether or not you're a servant? Let me help you. By how you act when somebody treats you like one. As soon as you do that, you'll find out, am I a servant or am I just parading around here like some big shot? Humility is critical for unity. And then he says meekness. What is meekness? Meekness is power under control. Meekness is having it all that you could just blow somebody away, but you don't. Meekness is having power that you don't always use. One time Jesus was accosted by his enemies, and in the midst of that time, he said, I could call the angels of heaven to come down here, as many as I want. But aren't you glad he didn't? Because if he'd have called the angels down here to rescue him, we wouldn't be Christians. We wouldn't be saved. Meekness is having all the power, but not always feeling like you got to demonstrate that you have all the power. Listen to me. Somebody once told me this. If you have to keep telling everybody you're the leader, you're not. You have to be the leader by who you are and how you function with humility and meekness. Have this power from God and use it sparingly when the time comes. Humility with all lowliness. Patience is the next one, with all long-suffering. If you've been a part of a church for any length of time, you know that it takes some patience because we're all different. We come from every different background and we think about things differently, especially those ancillary things. We need to be patient with one another. Don't think, oh, I got this, and you jump off and tell everybody why they're wrong and you're right. The one I like the best in this list is the last one, forbearance. Forbearance is a word that means literally putting up with one another. Isn't that great? When you're in a body of church or organization, there has to be a certain amount of just being willing to put up with one another. I mean, some of y'all do some crazy things, but I put up with you. And I know I say some crazy things and you put up with me. We put up with each other because way beyond all of that are the oneness things of who we are in Christ. We are one. Oh, hallelujah. Somebody says, how hard is it to do this? Well, look at verse 3 in Ephesians 4. It says, endeavoring to keep the unity of the Spirit in the bond of peace. Unity is hard to maintain. Unity takes work on the part of leadership and people in the church. You have to endeavor to do it. Sometimes I've thought during periods of my time here that endeavoring to keep the unity was the hardest thing I was doing. It was the hardest work I did. But I'm so thankful I did it. Because to have unity, you have to work at it. How many of you know we don't just naturally get along with each other? We didn't wake up one day, we're Christians, and we just, oh, yes, we're all fine. No, unity takes effort on our part. We have to work at it. I usually read a lot of books when I'm on summer break, and this book was recommended to me. It was on the New York Times bestseller list. It's a secular book, but man, was it ever a fun read. It's called Boys in the Boat, and it's the story of the 1936 University of Washington crew team. This crew team won a gold medal in the Olympics in 1936, and they were from the backwoods of Washington State. Author Daniel James Brown shows how the University of Washington built this team from kids who were raised on farms, logging towns, near shipyards, and when they started to work together, they blew away their California rivals. And they finally went and started to play the Ivy League schools known for their crew teams. One by one, they beat the Ivy League teams. And when they got to the Olympics, everybody laughed, wondered how that ever happened, and said they would never, ever win anything. But they won the Olympics in 1936, one of the most unusual things ever happened. And the book is filled with chapters about what they had to do this, and the stories of the battles they fought to win this thing. Truly a motivational book. If you want to read something, it's a good book. But Daniel Brown explained the secret to their success, and this is what he said. races are won by crews, and great crews are carefully balanced blends of both physical and personality types. A crew, he said, that is composed entirely of 8 amped up, overly aggressive oarsmen will often disintegrate into a dysfunctional brawl in the boat or exhaust itself before the first leg of the race has been accomplished. And he said, similarly, a boatload of quiet but strong introverts may never find the common core of fiery resolve that causes the boat to explode past its competitors when all seems lost. He said, good crews are good blends of personalities. Someone to lead the charge, someone to hold something in reserve, someone to pick a fight, someone to make peace, someone to think things through, someone to charge ahead without thinking. Somehow all of this has to mesh, and that's the steepest challenge, he said. It's an exquisite thing when it all comes together in just the right way. You just might win the Olympics with a team like that. And that's a good illustration of biblical unity, isn't it? The Bible says we've all been given a gift. They're not the same. There's at least 19 different gifts mentioned in the scripture that God gives to those of us who are Christians. Whatever your gift is, you bring it to the table. I bring mine to the table. One more story to help you see how this fits together. The sequoia trees that are located in California are some of the biggest trees in the world. When I go to Hume Lake, I go to this grove up there where these trees grow. You want to get on your knees and worship. It's such an amazing thing, the sequoia trees. The largest one is 275 feet tall, and it is 25 feet in diameter. It's approximately 2,500 years old. The General Sherman tree. Probably some of you have seen these trees are so large, they've gone through and carved holes in them and driven cars through the middle of the tree. I have some pictures of that. The sequoia tree is an unbelievable evidence of God. But you see, it's so different than what you think. You would think, you know, if this tree is going to survive, they must have roots that are 40 feet in the ground holding it up. The interesting thing is they don't have roots that go down more than 6 feet. They withstand strong winds, earthquakes, fires, storms, prolonged flooding. How can something that weighs 500 tons, reaches 350 feet in the air, and lived for so many centuries keep standing with roots that only go down 6 to 10 feet? Here's the secret. Beneath the surface of these humongous, tall, statuesque trees are roots like an army of men who have joined their arms and interlocked them together. They are preventing the adversary of life from knocking them down. They don't grow by themselves. They grow in groves. The roots of a sequoia tree don't go down deep at all, but they intertwine and connect with the roots of the other trees nearby. So working together, all these incredibly tall sequoia trees create a great system of strength and stability that allows individual trees to withstand the storms of life. They join together in their root structure so that the trees are stable. I have to tell you, men and women, that's what the church is supposed to be. Bring our unity, put it in the center, get together as God's people, interlock our arms, say, bring it on, Satan. We're ready to meet the challenge, to beat the war that's coming at us. We need to learn this. We need to learn it well, because the church as it is today will not be the church as it is today too much longer unless we have a revival in America. So we better learn how to be strong for each other, to get our roots intertwined, and stand up for the unity that is ours in Jesus Christ. That is my prayer. Amen.
2: Amen. What a note for us to strike as we end this month together. Hey friends, in October we began our series on the battle for your soul, and the first 2 days will be the interview that we did on that series with Sheila Walsh. That's always a very popular show because it outlines the nature of the whole month of teaching. So don't forget to be with us tomorrow as we begin this new series together. The Battle for the Soul is a brand new book that will be available on the 6th of October in all the major bookstores. 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It's a life-changing journey. 31 chapters on spiritual warfare like you've never read before. 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Have a great day.
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1: from Psalm 63, 6 through 8. 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

0: It's heartwarming and great to hear children recite the Pledge of Allegiance, poetry, or Bible verses. 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

We've been hearing things all around the world. We hear things, preachers, and things all around the world. But we want to hear you. We want to hear you. We want to have an experiential knowledge of you, Jesus.

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1: From Luke 6:38, give, and it will be given to you. 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

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Sing through me. Speak through me. Blow through me. And preach through me. That your name be glorified. Let the name of Jesus alone be lifted high.

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When they say, where is your God? 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Show them the proof of his intimacy, of his love, of his grace bestowed upon you. Can I hear a shout tonight? Can you tell somebody about your God?

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My Worship 103.3. 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

0: Psalm 34, verse 8. The Word of God says, "Taste and see that the Lord is good. Blessed is the man who takes refuge in Him." We're My Worship 103.3. 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

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Can I tell y'all one more time,

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0: I can't get no help up in here, because there are some folk in here that people have wrote you off, said you would never amount to anything, said that you would never end up being anywhere. 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
1: 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The Bible says in Romans chapter 8, in the same way, the Spirit helps us in our weakness. 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And He who searches our hearts knows the mind of the Spirit, because the Spirit intercedes for the saints in accordance with God's will. 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

remember right around the year 2012, I would go out and I would minister. Chandler was just talking about it. I would minister to people and I would watch them be healed, set free, and delivered. And I would go home for days in the dark, under the covers with the curtains closed. I was plagued by depression and rejection. And the main thing the enemy would try to tell me is that I was alone. He would say, yeah, you do all of that. And if you were to die today, they would find another Tasha. Let me tell you something. This is the testimony. I remember being in that dark room. I remember the curtains closed. It was so dark that my roommate, who was my cousin at the time, she came and she told me, Tasha, I can't take it. I got to move out. She left and went to one of our family members' house. Dark place. I was in that dark room crying in my bed. And the Lord

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I got up. He said, for one thing, he said, you've been calling it the wrong thing. You're walking around saying you're depressed. This is rejection. Depression is a branch off of the root of rejection. So you've been cutting off branches, but tonight we're gonna get to the root. He said, this is what I want you to say every single day. I want you to look yourself in the mirror and you say, I curse the spirit of rejection. And I receive the spirit.

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Remember that he is the greatest. Remember that he has all power. And remember that he never has a bad day. So it doesn't matter what it looks like or what you feel like. How many know that God is still in control?

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Jesus was beaten for it. Jesus was spat on for it. They put a crown of thorn on him. He was nailed on the cross for it. So I must walk in all

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Scripture says, God has not given us the spirit of fear.

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3: We continue to bless you. We continue to magnify you. You reign. You reign. Woo, you reign. And we adore you, Jesus. Thank you, Jesus. Everybody say, God, I look to you. Say, I won't be overwhelmed.
4: I won't be overwhelmed.
3: Say, give me vision.
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1: You know just what to do, yeah.
0: If you trust Him, be found giving Him glory all over this room. We trust You, Jesus. We trust You, Lord. Everybody.

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whisper a prayer to the Lord. Whether you're streaming or whether you're here, we're all one body of Christ together. Let's just affirm that word. Let's echo it. Let's make it a refrain. Let's make it the referral for this evening. Lord, you reign in our life. That calms every fear. It settles every doubt. It resolves every outstanding issue. 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Hallelujah. 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

pleasant good morning to you. Welcome to the morning praise on My Worship 103.3. My name is Eileen. It's my pleasure to be with you this morning. It is another new day that the Lord has made. We are rejoicing and we are glad that we are in it. A blessed and productive Thursday morning to you. If worry is already knocking at your door, let the peace of God answer. In Psalms 46 and verse 1, the Bible says, God is our refuge and our strength, a very present help in time of trouble. If today is a day of trouble for you, let God answer. Whatever you are facing today, you are not facing it alone. Remember that He is there with you. Stay close to My Worship FM Radio. We will pray. We will get scriptures. You'll get encouragement. You'll get hope and faith to continue your day. I thank God for all of you wherever you are. Let's start with this one. Be blessed.

have come to worship. Amen. This morning, that's what we came to do on the morning praise. We came to worship. That was Nathaniel Bessie doing the beautiful worship song for us. Let us pray before we go any further. Heavenly Father, we give you thanks and we give you praise, O God. Thank you for giving us this breath of fresh air this morning, O God. Thank you for the breath that is still in our lungs. We give you thanks and we give you praise. We give you glory and we honor you this morning. We declare in the atmosphere that you are great and you are greatly to be praised. There is none like you and there is none that can compare to you. So on this beautiful Thursday morning, O God, we exalt you above our problems, above our issues, everything. About us, oh God, we give you thanks and praise this morning. We thank you for calming every troubled heart this morning. All those that are listening, I pray, oh God, you will bring calm to their troubled heart, oh God. Give them the strength they will need to face the day ahead of them. Give them wisdom to make every decision, oh God. Give them the grace, oh God, they will need to go throughout this beautiful day. Remind us that you are always with us. We are never alone. So this morning, as we walk, we will walk with you, oh God. Fill this day with your peace. Fill it with faith and with hope. Fill our hearts with joy, oh God, and the peace that you came to give us. We thank you for it this morning. I thank you for every listener, oh God. I pray, oh God, you will touch them in a fresh kind of way this morning, oh God. Those that are calling on you for help, oh God, I pray that you will help them, Jesus. Those that are needing healing this morning, I pray that your mighty hands of healing will reach them this morning and touch them afresh, oh God. When you do, let them know it was nobody else but you, oh God. I pray today will be the answer to somebody's prayer, oh God. I pray today that you'll come through for somebody as they listen to the program. I thank you for the opportunity to be on My Worship FM radio one more day, oh God, as we do this for your honor and for your glory. Bless everyone that will listen, I pray, in Jesus' mighty name. Amen.

So will I. Amen. If creation stops to worship, so will I. If the trees will bow in adoration to God, so will I. Praise the Lord. Such a beautiful song by the Hillsong Worship. We're taking our verse for the morning. Again, a blessed and productive Thursday morning to you. Thank you for joining me on My Worship 103.3. Today, our encouraging verses from Psalms 46 and verse 1. It's a beautiful one. It says, God is our refuge and our strength, a very present help in trouble. Whatever you are facing this morning, be reminded that you are not alone. God is close. He is very close to you this morning. He is your stronghold. He is your keeper. He's the one that will help you carry through today. Whatever it is you're carrying, you can always give it to him. He's specializing in carrying heavy load. Remember the cross? He carried the cross for us. So you can give him whatever it is you're going through this morning. Be reminding, he is your refuge. He is your strength. And I am your encouragement this morning. I'll give you great encouragement as we go throughout the day. Welcome those of you that have just joined the morning praise. You will be blessed as you stay connected. Let's take this one.

Somebody clap your hands. Can you marry Jesus Bekasa? Jesus Bekasa. Jesus will speak tonight.

0: 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Volume on the tambourine, that is my intention. Put me in the section with the rhythm section. Volume on the tambourine, that is my intention. Oh gosh, put me there.
1: Right there, amen. Put me in the section of heaven where they make the most noise, where they stamp their feet and they worship the King of Kings and the Lord of Lords. That's the section I want to be in this morning. And I can hear you saying the same. Put me right there in the section where they make the most noise. A pleasant, pleasant morning to you again. Those of you just joining the morning praise, welcome in a nice kind of way, a nice heartfelt kind of shout out to every one of my beautiful listeners, whether you're at work already, whether you're on your desk getting started, you're on the road, or you're getting your family ready for the day ahead of you. Thank you for making me part of your day. Thank you for bringing My Worship FM to your space. I thank God for all of you. Whatever you are carrying today, you are not alone. I told you this morning, you're not carrying it alone. So remember, as you pray, as you worship, you will do it with faith and hope, knowing that God is with you. I thank you so very much for making me part of your day. Continue to stay low.
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0: The Journey Diaries with David Dominguez. He had been involved in using, dealing, and trafficking drugs since he was a teenager. In his early 20s, his wife came to know Jesus Christ and started talking to him boldly about her faith.
1: I just thought, what's gotten into you? You know, what is wrong with you? Why are you saying this? And I found out later on that she started praying for me for a whole year without me even knowing. And I'm sitting in jail facing 15 to 25 years, and I found out that my wife was praying for me to go to jail. And I'm like, what are you talking about? She said, well, I just prayed that God would get your attention. And God started dealing with me in there. I cried out to God. I said, God, if you get me out of this situation, I'm going to serve you all the days of my life. It was a court technicality. I was released. And from that point on, we moved away from the city we were living in. Obtained my GED when I was around 26. We started Bible college. And we're about to graduate with our bachelor's in biblical studies with a focus on missions. So we're super excited, ready to get on the mission field.
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2: 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Again, my name is Eileen, and it's my pleasure to be with you this morning. I pray that you are being blessed and encouraged as you listen. We're taking a break for our Bible focus. Be blessed.

Student Bible Focus. It's session 4 of our series titled Firm Foundations. Before you build anything that can be strong and lasting, you need the right foundation. And in Hebrews chapter 6, it gives us 6 foundational teachings that every believer should be grounded in. They may seem basic, but without them, our spiritual growth can become shaky. So in this series, we're taking time to inspect these foundations and making sure that they're solid in our lives so we can come to maturity and stand firm. Now, in our first session, we looked at repentance. In our second session, we looked at faith in God. In our third session, we looked at baptism. And normally today, if we were following the order, I'd be looking at the laying on of hands. But I looked at that a number of weeks ago in another series titled Biblical Body Language. And you can find that on our website, gmba.net. So I did a whole session on the laying on of hands. And so I don't want to rehash it and go over it. So today we're going to be looking at the resurrection of the dead. Now, resurrection is important because death is inevitable. I know I'm bringing the mood down, I'm sorry, but people spend millions on making themselves look young and healthier. But no matter how rich or poor, old or young, healthy or not, everyone will face death. Death is almost like the great equalizer. It affects all people regardless of background or anything else. There's that famous saying, isn't it? That nothing can be said to be certain except death and taxes. Ecclesiastes chapter 7 verse 2 says everyone dies and the living should take this to heart. So death is inevitable. And in the eyes of the world, death is the end. But we know for us as believers that death is not the end. There is life after this. And Jesus proved this to us by being raised unto new life. 1 Corinthians chapter 15 verses 3 to 8 says, I passed on to you what was most important and what had also been passed on to me. Christ died for our sins, just as the scriptures said. He was buried, and he was raised from the dead on the third day, just as the scriptures said. He was seen by Peter, and then by the 12. After that, he was seen by more than 500 of his followers at one time, most of whom are still alive, though some have died. Then he was seen by James, and later by all the apostles. And last of all, as though I'd been born at the wrong time, I also saw him. For I am least of the apostles. In fact, I'm not even worthy to be called an apostle after the way I persecuted the God's church. You see, Jesus died and rose again according to the scriptures. And then he was seen by Peter and the 12. Then he was seen by 500 at the same time. Then he was seen by James and the apostles. And then Paul also saw him. And Paul is laying out this argument to show us that this isn't myth. This isn't fiction. It's fact. You cannot deny that this took place. Jesus is alive. And he doesn't just lay this out for evidence's sake. He's laying this out because the resurrection is vitally important. Paul says in verse 14 of 1 Corinthians 15 that if Christ had not been raised, our preaching is useless and so is your faith. If Christ Jesus stayed dead, then death wins, sin wins. But his resurrection is proof that he conquered sin, death and hell, and that's why we have hope. But resurrection is not just a perk for Christians. Every single person will be raised. John chapter 5 verse 28 to 29, Jesus says, all who are in the graves will hear his voice and come out. Those who have done good will rise to live, and those who have done evil will rise to be condemned. And what Jesus is doing is he's alluding to Daniel chapter 12, which says, multitudes who sleep in the dust of the earth will awake, some to everlasting life and some to the shame and everlasting contempt. You see, this is sobering. Resurrection is a global reality. Everyone will be raised. There will not be a person who will be missed, who will be skipped or who can escape. Everyone will stand judgment before God. The question is, which resurrection will you be part of? Because those who belong to Christ, those who've trusted in him, will rise to eternal life. And those who rejected him will rise to judgment and go to hell. You see, this is why the gospel is vitally important. This is why we should be shouting it from the rooftops. Because everyone is going to live somewhere. We don't all just get the same outcome. Those who are not in Christ, it doesn't look good for them. And that's putting it nicely. So it's not a one-size-fits-all reality. Every single person will experience resurrection. Death is not the end. But the outcome of that resurrection depends where you stand with Christ. Are you in him or are you outside of him? Those who are in Christ will experience eternal life, but those who reject him will experience eternal separation from God. But let's focus on us. What does this actually mean? Well, again, 1 Corinthians chapter 15, verse 20 to 23, it says,
But in fact, Christ has been raised from the dead, and he is the first fruits of a great harvest of all who have died. So you see, just as Christ came into the world through a man, now resurrection from the dead has begun through another man. Just as everyone dies because of all belong to Adam, everyone who belongs to Christ will be given new life. But there is an order to this resurrection. Christ was raised as the first of the harvest, then all who belong to Christ will be raised when he comes back. So Christ is described here as the first fruits, or the first of a great harvest. So Christ is like the first apple that grows on the tree. It's proof that more is coming. His resurrection is the promise too that we will rise. His resurrection is not just hope for the day of our death, it's the anchor of how we live now. His resurrection is proof that death has no victory, and because of that we can live without fear, without regret, and in full confidence that our lives matter eternally. Because Christ rose from the grave, we live in the hope of the resurrection to come. And that should transform every aspect of our present reality. You see, our hope is not just a future escape. It's a present power that changes how we live, love, and serve. Because we receive resurrection life now in part, and we're going to receive it in its fullness later. But what would this resurrection actually look like? Well, verse 42 to 44, Paul compares our current bodies to seeds. And it says, "In the same way with the resurrection of the dead, our earthly bodies are planted in the ground when we die, and they'll be raised to live forever. Our bodies are buried in brokenness, but they'll be raised in glory. They are buried in weakness, but they'll be raised in strength. They are buried as natural human bodies, but they'll be raised as spiritual bodies. Just as there are natural bodies, there will also be spiritual bodies." You see, our current bodies, because of sin, are fragile. We get sick, we age, we break, but that's not the end of the story. Philippians 3 verse 20 to 21, Paul says our lowly bodies will be transformed to be like Christ's glorious body. The Bible speaks a lot about how we are being transformed into his image. So we will look like him. So Jesus is the first fruits. He is the prototype for what we are going to receive. So if you want to know what you'll look like in the resurrection, just look at Jesus, because that's what we're promised, to look like him. You see how this goes way beyond just giving you a ticket to heaven when you die. There is a great resurrection to come that will be beautiful for all believers. But the final thing I want to say is that one of the greatest fears in the human heart is death. It's an unknown. It's the end of control. But the resurrection of the dead changes the story. We're not heading into the dark. We're not heading into the unknown. We're heading into the arms of Jesus. Hebrews chapter 2, verse 14 and 15, it says, "Jesus shared our humanity so that by his death he may break the power of him who holds the power of death, that is the devil, and free those who all their lives were held in slavery by the fear of death." In other words, the fear of death is kind of like a slavery, but Jesus has come to break the chains. He rose from the grave, and so death doesn't win. He swallowed it up in victory. The devil thought he had won, but little did he know that it was the plan of God all along. And in his resurrection, he won the victory. And so now Christ Jesus can stand and say, like in Revelation chapter 1, "I am the living one. I was dead, but now look, I'm alive forever and ever. And I hold the keys of death and the grave." He holds the keys. So you do not need to be afraid of death, because Christ has won the victory. You see, this doctrine isn't just for funerals, it's for you in your everyday. Jesus rose, and that changes the game. The plan and purpose of God is not about just giving you a ticket to heaven. He is restoring and renewing all things, including our bodies. And when he returns, there will be this great judgment, and you're either in or you're out. But if you're in, you can look at Jesus, because he is the first fruits of this great harvest, and so you will look like him. Well, unfortunately, that's all the time we have today here on Bible Focus. But join me tomorrow as we will end this week and this series by looking at eternal judgment. So I hope you have a good rest of your day, and I'll see you next time.

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I appreciate those of you that have just joined the morning praise. I pray that you are being blessed. Let me take the time to remind you that God always meets us right in the middle of our worries. Amen. Wherever you are worrying, that's where he will meet you. Isaiah 41 and verse 10, it reminds us that we should not fear. Fear thou not, I am with thee. So in the middle of your troubles, he is there with you. Fear thou not, I am with thee. Be not dismayed, I am your God. I will strengthen thee. Yes, I will help thee. Yes, I will uphold thee with my righteous right hand. That's what he's telling you this morning. So hold on. Hold on to that promise today and do not give up. Continue to stay locked. 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

to the morning praise on My Worship 103.3. Be reminded this morning of Philippians chapter 4 and verse 13. It reminds us that we can do all things through Christ who strengthens us. So as you go throughout the day, be reminded that it is Christ that is strengthening you.

Locked on to My Worship 103.3. You're listening to The Morning Praise with Eileen. I am thankful to God. I appreciate the fact that you are with me this morning. I pray that you are being blessed and encouraged.

0: renowned theologian William Barclay said,
1: "If we are to accept the teaching of Jesus at all, then the only test of the reality of a man's religion is his attitude toward his fellow men. 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
2: Praise the Lord this morning. Such a beautiful, encouraging verse. We thank God for His word. Amen. Such beautiful songs to encourage our hearts this morning. Be reminded that God is with you. God is for you. God will never leave you. You are never alone. 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I welcome you in a nice kind of way.

0: Iran says it has no fear of the U.S. and is able to stop any military attack.
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2: The book of Revelation in the Bible talks about the last days in veiled language and mysterious symbolism. 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Take a look at today's headlines. Terrorism, wars, and rumors of wars. Cataclysmic events in nature. These are things we see in our world. They are also things predicted in the Bible. Read the book of Revelation. Your perspective on life will change because God has the last word on the last days.
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5: This morning, let God be true and every man a liar. This morning, whatever challenges that you're going through, I know when we wake up in the morning, there's so many challenges, but the first thing you have to tell yourself, thank God that I'm alive and well, that you see this day. And if you do, that means God is not done with you yet, and he'll give you the grace, he'll give you the strength that you need to push forward whatever it is you're going through. Here's a beautiful one by Tasha Cobbs, The Goodness of God.

is, whatever it is this morning, all you have to do is to worship through it. As God give you the grace, just worship Him. I encourage you this morning, take a moment and just to worship and praise. That's what we do in the morning, praise. We put God in front of everything that we're going through, in front of our troubles, our situation, whatever it is, we always worship through it. So whatever it is you're facing, just worship through it. Amen. Here is Tarrant Wells, do what you are famous for.

0: Yes, this morning, when God bless a man, amen, when God bless you, the thing is that you have to now go ahead and be a blessing to somebody else when God bless a man. Continue to stay locked to the morning prayer.
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2: 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He will make my feet like deer's feet. He will make me walk on my high hills.
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We continue this morning. Turn your eyes upon Jesus. Here is Lauren Diggle.

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1: From 2 Corinthians 5:17. Therefore, if anyone is in Christ, he is a new creation. 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Behold, all things have become new. 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

0: So, Andrea, what seems to be the problem?
1: Well, doctor, I think I've got something in my eye.
0: Well, let's take a look here. Is it bothering you?
1: Not really at all. I mean, my husband suggested I come in. I really don't know why.
0: Well, there is something there. It's this rather large log hanging out of your eye.
1: A log? I don't think so. I don't think I have any real eye problems. I can see just fine. Oh,
0: watch it there. You can look around. It's going to damage the equipment.
1: Sorry. Now, my husband, he's the one that needs to come in and see you. I mean, just the other day, I saw this little speck of something in his eye. I tried to help him out with it, but he got a nasty bruise.
2: Jesus said in Matthew 7:3, "Why do you look at the speck of sawdust in your brother's eye, but pay no attention to the log in your own eye?" 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
0: So we really need to remove this log, Andrea.
1: Really? You just can't give me some eye drops or something?
0: No.
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0: 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Thank you for joining us today on My Worship 103.3 FM. We believe this message will inspire your faith, strengthen your walk with God, and bring practical wisdom for victorious living. As you listen, open your heart to receive God's word and stay with us until the end for an opportunity to pray the prayer of salvation. Now, today's edition of Rhapsody of Realities. Welcome to the reading of the Rhapsody of Realities by Christ Embassy. Today is Thursday, the 1st of October, 2026. You've obtained mercy. Let us therefore come boldly unto the throne of grace, that we may obtain mercy and find grace to help in time of need. Hebrews 4:16. In Christianity, we don't try to persuade God to be merciful toward us. We don't cry out for mercy, hoping he'll hear and respond. In Christ Jesus, we've already obtained mercy. 1 Peter 2:10 makes it clear, which in time past were not a people, but are now the people of God, which had not obtained mercy, but now have obtained mercy. Notice the language. It doesn't say you're seeking mercy or waiting for mercy, but that we've obtained it. Before you ever knew enough to ask for it, God lavished his mercy upon you through Jesus Christ. This understanding should change the way you relate with God. You're different from those of the Old Testament. Blind Bartimaeus cried out, Jesus, thou son of David, have mercy on me. Mark 10:47. But through the death, burial, and resurrection of Christ, you've become a beneficiary of God's abundant mercy and a partaker of his grace. That's why Hebrews 4:16 tells you to come boldly to the throne of grace. Let us therefore come boldly unto the throne of grace, that we may obtain mercy and find grace to help in time of need. It doesn't say come begging or fearfully, uncertain of God's disposition toward you. Rather, it says come boldly and take hold of what has already been provided. Receive and enjoy all that his grace has already made available. Refuse to approach God with a sense of unworthiness or uncertainty. He has already qualified you in Christ to be a partaker of every heavenly blessing, giving thanks unto the Father, which hath made us meet to be partakers of the inheritance of the saints in light. Colossians 1:12. Not only has he lavished his love and grace on you, 1 John 3:1, Romans 5:17, he's had mercy on you, and his mercy endures forever. Therefore, chin up, chest out, square your shoulders, and walk tall. Dominate circumstances, knowing that you're the Father's love child and delight. Glory to God. Repeat this prayer with me, dear Father. Thank you for your abundant mercy that has been freely bestowed upon me in Christ Jesus. I live in the consciousness of your love, favor, and presence, knowing that your grace is continually at work in and through me. I walk in this victory, confidence, and assurance today in Jesus' name. Amen. Further study for today, 1 Peter chapter 2, verses 9 to 10, Hebrews chapter 4, verses 14 to 16, Ephesians chapter 2, verses 4-5. 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Now, if you have never given your life to the Lord Jesus Christ, please pray this prayer with all your heart as we lead you in the prayer of salvation.
1: You've never received Christ into your heart. If you've never experienced this life of Christ that I'm talking to you about, this is your moment. Say these words. Say, oh Lord God, I believe in Jesus Christ, the Son of God. I believe he died to save me. I believe God raised him from the dead, and he's alive today. I confess with my mouth, Jesus Christ is Lord of my life from this day. And by my faith in Him, I receive eternal life into my heart, into my spirit. Thank you, Lord, for saving my soul. I have eternal life now. I'm a child of God now. I am born again. Thank you, Lord.

0: That was fire.
1: Don't judge me. You don't know my struggles. You don't know my situation. So please don't judge me. Let's not judge one another. People go through so many things those days. It is very difficult to even judge. You know, how you know what somebody's going through? How you know how much weight they're carrying? You know, some people smiling by the time their hearts are breaking, you know. You know, sometimes we put on a good smile, especially believers. We know how to put on a smile. But you know what? That's what the Bible says. Let the weak say, I am strong. So in your weakness, you look like you're strong. When you're crying, you look happy. You know, we do so many things, but we thank God for his grace and his strength that is going before us. Amen. I know some people right now in so much pain, and yet still they help and they do this. They take care of their family. They try their best to do what they have to do. Don't judge one another. Let's not judge people going through a lot, you know. And even if you see them looking smiley and all happy, that doesn't mean everything is wonderful, you know. So let's not judge one another. Please don't judge me. Amen. You don't know my struggles, so please don't judge me. Continue to stay locked to the morning praise.
2: Your waiting time was not wasted time.

0: Hallelujah.
1: Hallelujah.
0: Hallelujah.

0: That's what the mercies of God will do. That's my testimony. Yeah? Every time I hear that song, it's as if I'm testifying. If you knew me then, you would know me now. And you would know it's only the grace of God that is carrying me. The grace of God has brought me through. Mercy, amen? That's what the mercies of God will do. Praise the Lord. That was the Elevation Worship, Maverick City Music, and Chris Brown doing that beautiful song, Mercy. Continue to stay locked.
1: It's not like where I have to change the channel because it's boring, and it helps me grow.
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0: Say to that devil,
1: I'm a winner
0: man. Let your situation share the sea.
1: I'm a winner man.
0: I feel you can say

That was Minister GUC doing that one for us, the God of Vengeance. We continue with Kevin Dongswell. This is gonna be my year.

0: if it doesn't feel like Jesus move. You know, there are times when we're in a situation or we're in a conversation and it definitely doesn't feel Jesus. It doesn't feel like the Holy Spirit, but we still stay there. We don't move. We don't even rebuke. We don't say anything. We just stay and participate. But I want to encourage you this morning. If you're in a situation and it doesn't feel like Jesus, move. If it doesn't feel like the Holy Spirit, you know, he's not tugging on your head, just move. You don't even have to apologize. Just move. Just get yourself away from that. Amen. Just move. Continue to stay locked to the morning praise.
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3: 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The atmosphere that you create determines the product that you'll produce. And so through the course of your day, you start your day with a presence of God so that your day will be productive and, you know, you can do the will of God and have a clear mind in doing it.
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0: money and trust in the Lord with all your heart and lean not to your own understanding. That's what the Bible says. So I encourage you this morning, trust in the Lord. I know sometimes it's difficult, especially what we're going through, what we see, what we hear. It makes it kind of difficult to trust God. But remember, we're going by faith, not by sight. We're doing it by faith. So trust in the Lord with all of your heart and continue to stay locked to the morning praise.
1: All you really wanted was a family that was somewhat normal. But instead, you have one that is far from perfect, like not even in the same ballpark as perfect. In fact, on some days, just to be considered a regular dysfunctional family would be a big step up. But God uses our crazy imperfect families in huge ways. The good, the bad, and the ugly parts of our family can be used by God to bring about His work in our lives. Every time you change a diaper, paint the kitchen, have a disagreement with your spouse, or reach out to a drug-addicted son or daughter, you have the chance to become more like Christ. But we don't see that because we spend too much of our time wishing we had one of those Leave It to Beaver kind of families. So let's throw out the ideas about what a nice little cookie-cutter Christian family is supposed to be like. And rather than just running damage control to protect our image around the folks at church, it's time we get in there and really love and appreciate our families. It's God's training ground for you and for them.
2: It's been said that iron sharpens iron.
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4: The psalmist David says that he will bless the Lord at all times. I am joining with him and say, I will bless the Lord at all times. His praise shall continually be in my mouth. My soul shall make her boast in the Lord. The humble shall hear of, and they will be glad. So come on this morning, bless the Lord with me.

to Bible Focus. It's session 4 of our series titled Firm Foundations. Before you build anything that can be strong and lasting, you need the right foundation. And in Hebrews chapter 6, it gives us 6 foundational teachings that every believer should be grounded in. They may seem basic, but without them, our spiritual growth can become shaky. So in this series, we're taking time to inspect these foundations and making sure that they're solid in our lives so we can come to maturity and stand firm. Now, in our first session, we looked at repentance. In our second session, we looked at faith in God. In our third session, we looked at baptism. And normally today, if we were following the order, I'd be looking at the laying on of hands. But I looked at that a number of weeks ago in another series titled Biblical Body Language. And you can find that on our website, gmba.net. So I did a whole session on the laying on of hands. And so I don't want to rehash it and go over it. So today, we're going to be looking at the resurrection of the dead. Now, resurrection is important because death is inevitable. I know I'm bringing the mood down, I'm sorry, but people spend millions on making themselves look young and healthier. But no matter how rich or poor, old or young, healthy or not, everyone will face death. Death is almost like the great equalizer. It affects all people regardless of background or anything else. There's that famous saying, isn't it? That nothing can be said to be certain except death and taxes. Ecclesiastes chapter 7 verse 2 says everyone dies and the living should take this to heart. So death is inevitable. And in the eyes of the world, death is the end. But we know for us as believers that death is not the end. There is life after this. And Jesus proved this to us by being raised unto new life. 1 Corinthians chapter 15 verses 3 to 8 says, I passed on to you what was most important and what had also been passed on to me. Christ died for our sins, just as the scriptures said. He was buried, and he was raised from the dead on the third day, just as the scriptures said. He was seen by Peter, and then by the 12. After that, he was seen by more than 500 of his followers at one time, most of whom are still alive, though some have died. Then he was seen by James, and later by all the apostles. And last of all, as though I'd been born at the wrong time, I also saw him. For I am least of the apostles. In fact, I'm not even worthy to be called an apostle after the way I persecuted the God's church. You see, Jesus died and rose again according to the scriptures. And then he was seen by Peter and the 12. Then he was seen by 500 at the same time. Then he was seen by James and the apostles. And then Paul also saw him. And Paul is laying out this argument to show us that this isn't myth. This isn't fiction. It's fact. You cannot deny that this took place. Jesus is alive. And he doesn't just lay this out for evidence's sake. He's laying this out because the resurrection is vitally important. Paul says in verse 14 of 1 Corinthians 15 that if Christ had not been raised, our preaching is useless and so is your faith. If Christ Jesus stayed dead, then death wins, sin wins. But his resurrection is proof that he conquered sin, death and hell, and that's why we have hope. But resurrection is not just a perk for Christians. Every single person will be raised. John chapter 5 verse 28 to 29, Jesus says, all who are in the graves will hear his voice and come out. Those who have done good will rise to live, and those who have done evil will rise to be condemned. And what Jesus is doing is he's alluding to Daniel chapter 12, which says, multitudes who sleep in the dust of the earth will awake, some to everlasting life, and some to the shame and everlasting contempt. You see, this is sobering. Resurrection is a global reality. Everyone will be raised. There will not be a person who will be missed, who will be skipped, or who can escape. Everyone will stand judgment before God. The question is, which resurrection will you be part of? Because those who belong to Christ, those who've trusted in him, will rise to eternal life. And those who rejected him will rise to judgment and go to hell. You see, this is why the gospel is vitally important. This is why we should be shouting it from the rooftops. Because everyone is going to live somewhere. We don't all just get the same outcome. Those who are not in Christ, it doesn't look good for them. And that's putting it nicely. So it's not a one-size-fits-all reality. Every single person will experience resurrection. Death is not the end. But the outcome of that resurrection depends where you stand with Christ. Are you in him or are you outside of him? Those who are in Christ will experience eternal life, but those who reject him will experience eternal separation from God. But let's focus on us. What does this actually mean? Well, again, 1 Corinthians chapter 15, verse 20 to 23, it says,
But in fact, Christ has been raised from the dead, and he is the first fruits of a great harvest of all who have died. So you see, just as Christ came into the world through a man, now resurrection from the dead has begun through another man. Just as everyone dies because of all belong to Adam, everyone who belongs to Christ will be given new life. But there is an order to this resurrection. Christ was raised as the first of the harvest. Then all who belong to Christ will be raised when he comes back. So Christ is described here as the first fruits, or the first of a great harvest. So Christ is like the first apple that grows on the tree. It's proof that more is coming. His resurrection is the promise too that we will rise. His resurrection is not just hope for the day of our death, it's the anchor of how we live now. His resurrection is proof that death has no victory, and because of that we can live without fear, without regret, and in full confidence that our lives matter eternally. Because Christ rose from the grave, we live in the hope of the resurrection to come. And that should transform every aspect of our present reality. You see, our hope is not just a future escape. It's a present power that changes how we live, love, and serve. Because we receive resurrection life now in part, and we're going to receive it in its fullness later. But what would this resurrection actually look like? Well, verse 42 to 44, Paul compares our current bodies to seeds. And it says, "In the same way with the resurrection of the dead, our earthly bodies are planted in the ground when we die, and they'll be raised to live forever. Our bodies are buried in brokenness, but they'll be raised in glory. They are buried in weakness, but they'll be raised in strength. They are buried as natural human bodies, but they'll be raised as spiritual bodies. Just as there are natural bodies, there will also be spiritual bodies." You see, our current bodies, because of sin, are fragile. We get sick, we age, we break, but that's not the end of the story. Philippians 3 verse 20 to 21, Paul says our lowly bodies will be transformed to be like Christ's glorious body. The Bible speaks a lot about how we are being transformed into his image. So we will look like him. So Jesus is the first fruits. He is the prototype for what we are going to receive. So if you want to know what you'll look like in the resurrection, just look at Jesus, because that's what we're promised, to look like him. You see how this goes way beyond just giving you a ticket to heaven when you die. There is a great resurrection to come that will be beautiful for all believers. But the final thing I want to say is that one of the greatest fears in the human heart is death. It's an unknown. It's the end of control. But the resurrection of the dead changes the story. We're not heading into the dark. We're not heading into the unknown. We're heading into the arms of Jesus. Hebrews chapter 2 verse 14 and 15, it says, "Jesus shared our humanity so that by his death he may break the power of him who holds the power of death, that is the devil, and free those who all their lives were held in slavery by the fear of death." In other words, the fear of death is kind of like a slavery, but Jesus has come to break the chains. He rose from the grave, and so death doesn't win. He swallowed it up in victory. The devil thought he had won, but little did he know that it was the plan of God all along. And in his resurrection, he won the victory. And so now Christ Jesus can stand and say, like in Revelation chapter 1, "I am the living one. I was dead, but now look, I'm alive forever and ever. And I hold the keys of death and the grave." He holds the keys. So you do not need to be afraid of death, because Christ has won the victory. You see, this doctrine isn't just for funerals, it's for you in your everyday. Jesus rose, and that changes the game. The plan and purpose of God is not about just giving you a ticket to heaven. He is restoring and renewing all things, including our bodies. And when he returns, there will be this great judgment, and you're either in or you're out. But if you're in, you can look at Jesus, because he is the first fruits of this great harvest, and so you will look like him. Well, unfortunately, that's all the time we have today here on Bible Focus. But join me tomorrow as we will end this week and this series by looking at eternal judgment. So I hope you have a good rest of your day, and I'll see you next time.

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1: From Zephaniah 3:17, "The Lord your God is in your midst, the mighty one will save. He will rejoice over you with gladness. He will quiet you with his love. He will rejoice over you with singing." 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

0: Reason to believe. Evidence proving God and the Bible.
1: There's an idea that is constantly pushed in the media and academia that says that valid scientists can't really believe in God or the Bible. But that concept is contradicted by these statements made by well-known scientists. The legendary Italian scientist Galileo said, "Both the Holy Scriptures and nature proceed from the divine word. It has always seemed to me extremely presumptuous on the part of those who want to make human ability the measure of what nature can and knows how to do. Since when it comes down to it, there is not one effect in nature, no matter how small, that even the most speculative mind can fully understand. The Bible tells us how to go to heaven, not how the heavens go." George Stokes, one of the great pioneers of spectroscopy, that is, the study between heat and matter, said, "Admit the existence of a personal God, and the possibility of miracles follows at once. If the laws of nature are carried out in accordance with His will, He who willed them may will their suspension."
0: One more reason to believe.
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2: 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I appreciate you guys for staying connected this morning. Let me just encourage you. Maybe you want to do something, or maybe you're into something. Maybe you're thinking of doing something and you're getting the vibes that, you know what, you're not ready for that, or you cannot do it, or you don't, you know what, don't worry about none of that. When you're doing something for God, this is what is required. God chooses who He wants to choose. God chooses who He wants to choose. Who He wants to choose, that's who He chooses. He does not need your title. He does not need people with education. Although education is good, but God doesn't choose you because you have education. God doesn't choose you because you have a title. God does not always call those that are qualified. Because He don't always need you to be qualified, because if He call you, He will qualify you. That is what I found out, you know, in life. That is what I found out. God doesn't always call who qualify. If He calls you and you're willing and you're an open vessel, He will qualify you. He will qualify you for it. So you don't have to worry, because God gives grace to do anything you want to do for God. Is grace. You will need the grace of God to be able to do it and to be able to handle it. So maybe you're feeling like you're not qualified. You don't have to be. If He calls you, He will qualify you, man. The man can do anything. He will qualify you. You just have to rest on His grace. Just depend on Him, and you'll be able to do it. Amen. So you don't have to worry about, maybe I won't be able to. Yeah, maybe you won't. But when He qualifies you and He gives you the grace, you can do all things. Why you think the Bible says that we can do all things through Christ who strengthens us? He qualify you, He call you, He qualify you, and He strengthens you to do it. So you don't have to worry. You're not doing it in your own strength, because if you're doing it in your own strength, after a few days, a few weeks, you know, we don't have much strength. Oh, that strength will be failing and we will be so tired. We will give that up. But when He calls you, He qualifies you and He gives you His grace and He put that anointing on you for you to do whatever it is He has called you for, man, you can do all things as He strengthens you. And every day He gives you the strength that you will need to do it. He will supply the strength and you'll be able to do it, because you're not doing it in your strength. You're doing it in His. Do you remember that? You're doing it in His. I love and appreciate you always. Continue to stay locked to the morning praise on My Worship 103.3. We're taking this next one from Ken V. Adams. He'll carry my load. Whatever load you have, give it to him. He's able to carry it.

0: Wilson Greatbatch made a mistake. In 1956, he was working on a heartbeat recording device. He reached into a box and grabbed the wrong resistor. 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

0: Morning vibes going out to all of my wonderful people out there. Those of you listening on the island, good morning vibes to you. I know that you're enjoying the day. It's a beautiful day. Those of you in the diaspora, I know there's different seasons and times over there and different weather. Whatever it is your weather is like, I hope that you're making some kind of effort to enjoy it, you know. Enjoy the time because, you know, it's every passing day, time is going by. So enjoy yourself. It is nice on our island and we just continue to thank God. You know, I just give him thanks and I give him praise always for all of the beautiful things he has done for us. Continue to stay locked to the morning praise.
1: This summer, you are invited to a unique and special event. 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You see, when you're surrounded by the noise and bright lights of the world, it's just hard to see and hear. But under the stars, you can ponder the endless galaxies, planets, and the amazing mind that created them. Come out soon. God is waiting.
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3: 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All right. Your line is fall in love again. That's your line. Okay, every time I think of all the ways that you've made, I

0: and heal their land. For their young sister in South Africa, for their young brother in Nigeria, for my brothers and sisters in New York City, God is still in the healing business. Let's come together.
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3: 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You are listening to The Morning Praise with Eileen. I am thankful to God for you. You will be blessed as you continue to listen. All I ask that when you are being blessed, tell somebody else about My Worship FM Radio so they can be blessed also. Amen. I appreciate you for connecting.

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2: God never fails. Amen. This morning, the songwriter is reminding us that God is not a failure. He never fails. Man can fail, but God, He cannot fail, and He never fails. I appreciate you for staying locked to the morning praise on My Worship 103.3. It is a beautiful Thursday morning on the island, and we are so thankful to God that He has brought us through another Thursday. Come tomorrow, we're looking forward to a beautiful weekend, you know, and I'm giving God thanks and praise for carrying me through, for blessing me, for keeping me. You know, I just love Him because of how merciful and loving and kind that He is to us. Amen. Even the very breath of life that we are breathing, I am thankful to God for mine. I'm so thankful to God that I still can breathe, that the blood is still running warm in my veins. I still have my senses. I can eat, I can drink, I can sleep, I can do all of the beautiful things He has blessed us with, and I'm thankful to God for that. One of the things I am most thankful to God for, and I tell you all the time, I thank God for you. Wherever you listen, I thank God for all of you. Continue to stay locked to the morning praise.

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1: FM Radio. That was Chevelle Franklin ending us off this morning. I will go in your strength. And this is how I leave you this morning, in the strength of God. Go in his strength, go in his peace, and stay with him. Thank you for staying locked. I appreciate you so very much. I appreciate you today. And I'm asking that you join me tomorrow, if the Lord's willing. Same time, same radio station, for our Feel Good Friday. Stay locked to My Worship FM Radio. You will continue to be blessed. My name is Eileen. Goodbye.

0: When you think of an occupation where someone's working for God, you might think of missionaries or pastors, but you might not think of
1: truck drivers, stockbrokers, airline pilots, construction workers, taxi drivers, website designers.
0: Probably those so-called secular jobs don't remind you of ministry, but you might need to expand your horizons a bit. It's one of those concepts in the Bible most people don't know about. Our work is an important tool for God to shape our lives. Colossians chapter 3 in the Bible says that whatever we do, we should do it heartily. That means with a good attitude. We should work not like we're working for men, but just as if we're working for God. The verse then says something profound. From the Lord, you will receive a reward. That's right. God is going to someday give you an eternal reward based on the quality of your work on the job. And you thought those pastors and missionaries were the only ones racking up big rewards in heaven. Nope, you can do that in your job every day. So no matter what your occupation, your job is a big deal to God. A message from My Worship 103.3. When the hassles of life wear you down, our songs remind you where the power is. And when life gets too busy and you forget, God is still right there for you. You're locked into My Worship 103.3.

0: prophecy of Joel was partially fulfilled and is continuing to be fulfilled, we should be expectant that God would pour out His Spirit upon us to see amazing things.
1: And afterward, I will pour out my Spirit on all people, even on my servants, both men and women. I will pour out my Spirit in those days. This is a prophecy from the book of Joel that was partially fulfilled in Acts chapter 2 on the day of Pentecost. This was the day the church was born and the disciples of Jesus were baptized in the Holy Spirit. It was a unique moment in history, so what can it teach us today? Hi, I'm Mal Dixie and a warm welcome to Word Alive. This programme is brought to you by Good News Broadcasting, a ministry that has been teaching the Bible through media for over 70 years. Last week we began a new series in the book of Acts, and today we're moving into chapter 2 with GMB director Tom Ward. Here's Tom now.
0: Thanks very much, Mel. Yes, I'm going to split our passage up today because it's quite a large chunk of scripture, and the three sections will be the experience, the explanation, and the expectation of Pentecost. This passage, though, has so much to teach us, and I can only really scratch the surface today, but I do hope that what I say is going to be helpful. So let's begin with our first point then, the experience. Mel's going to read verse 1 to verse 13 of Acts chapter 2.
1: When the day of Pentecost came, they were all together in one place. Suddenly, a sound like the blowing of a violent wind came from heaven and filled the whole house where they were sitting. They saw what seemed to be tongues of fire that separated and came to rest on each of them. All of them were filled with the Holy Spirit and began to speak in other tongues as the Spirit enabled them. Now there were staying in Jerusalem God-fearing Jews from every nation under heaven. When they heard this sound, a crowd came together in bewilderment, because each one heard their own language being spoken. Utterly amazed, they asked, "Aren't all these who are speaking Galileans? Then how is it that each of us hears them in our native language? Parthians, Medes and Elamites, residents of Mesopotamia, Judea and Cappadocia, Pontus and Asia, Phrygia and Pamphylia, Egypt and the parts of Libya near Cyrene, visitors from Rome, both Jews and converts to Judaism, Cretans and Arabs, we hear them declaring the wonders of God in our own tongues." Amazed and perplexed, they asked one another, "What does this mean?" Some, however, made fun of them and said, "They've had too much wine."
0: Thanks, Mel. So the disciples were gathered at Pentecost. The word Pentecost basically comes from the word 50, and this was a Jewish festival that came 50 days after Passover. It was largely based around the first fruits, the idea that when the Israelites first moved into the promised land and they started to grow crops, they were to give the Lord the first fruits of the harvest, kind of the best of what they had made, and give it to the Lord. That is why so many people were gathered in Jerusalem. But just take a second to imagine that you were one of the apostles. You had followed Jesus around for 3 years. You'd seen him do amazing things. You'd heard his amazing teaching. Then you'd heard about his horrific death and the despair that you would have felt at that time. And then 3 days later, Jesus appears. He is risen from the grave and there's so much joy and celebration. But then Jesus says, "Look, I need to go. I'm going to leave. And it's better that I do leave because I'm going to send you the Holy Spirit." And so you're gathered in Jerusalem. You're expectant of what's going to happen, but also, I think, confused, and your head is spinning around what has happened. Your Messiah died and he's rose again, but now he's left. There's probably some grief there and some fear. All these things going through your mind. And then verse 2, suddenly a sound like the blowing of a violent wind came from heaven and filled the whole house where they had been sitting. Now, this type of situation with a kind of a violent wind in Scripture would normally mean a theophany, some kind of experience or appearance of God in some form. Obviously, people would not see God face to face, but we see these interactions through Scripture where God appears, and it would normally be through something like this, this mighty wind. So the disciples now know that something amazing is going to happen. And then verse 3, we see these tongues of fire that separated and came to rest on each of them. We don't have any other recordings of this type of thing happening, that flames of fire were on each of the disciples' heads, and it says that they were filled with the Holy Spirit. So there is an external reality, the flames of fire, and the internal experience. And the outworking of that then is that they start to speak in tongues. And it's important to say here, I think, that the word for tongues, simply in the Greek, is the word language. They started speaking in other languages. They weren't speaking heavenly languages, as is often seen in tongues today. They weren't speaking the language of angels. They were speaking the languages of all the different tribes and peoples who had gathered for Pentecost. So we see straight away that this experience was communal. This was done together with the gathered believers. And straight away, it was evangelistic. The Holy Spirit's role here was for sharing the good news. I've often found that people's experience of the Holy Spirit in churches today can be quite a selfish one. It is something I want to experience. I want to feel God's presence. People want to feel that joy. People want to be filled with laughter. People want to be slain in the Spirit. I'm not saying that those things aren't genuine, but I'm struck again by the fact that as soon as the Holy Spirit filled them, they started to share the good news. They started to share the wonders of God through these different languages because the church was starting and God wanted to fill the pews. As we see in the second half of verse 11, we hear them declaring the wonders of God in our own tongues. We see here, don't we, a boldness in these disciples, a passion, a zeal that wasn't there previously. It was, in a sense, a reversal of Babel or Babel. Do you remember in Genesis 11 when the people collectively want to make a name for themselves? So God introduces these multiple different languages to frustrate their plans. Here, the tables are turned. It's a 180, and the confusion that comes from people speaking different languages is broken down as the disciples want to make a name not for themselves, but for the Lord. It is not their wonders. It's not anything that they have done at all. All they've done is sat and obediently waited for something to happen. With all those mixed emotions that I already mentioned, and suddenly there's zeal, suddenly there's passion, suddenly there is a drive and a desire to tell others about this good news of the gospel. And did you notice the response in the reading? Some people are amazed and perplexed, and others mock. It seems that some things never change. Even from day one of the church, there are people that are attracted by the message and there are people that are repulsed by it. There are people that are intrigued and want to know more, and there are those who just harden their hearts and say, I don't want anything to do with this. You know, when we talk of the miraculous things that God has done today, people will respond in different ways. Sometimes we can be surprised, can't we? If we've told them a testimony, if we've told them something amazing that God has done, surely this will be the thing that convinces somebody. But even people who experienced this unique moment in history, some people just said, oh, they've obviously just been drinking. There will always be interest and opposition when we talk about the wonders of God. So that's the experience. Let's move now to the explanation. And Mel's going to read our largest chunk, verse 14 to verse 36.
1: Then Peter stood up with the 11, raised his voice and addressed the crowd. Fellow Jews, and all of you who live in Jerusalem, let me explain this to you. Listen carefully to what I say. These people are not drunk, as you suppose. It's only 9 in the morning. No, this is what was spoken by the prophet Joel. In the last days, God says, I will pour out my spirit on all people. Your sons and daughters will prophesy. Your young men will see visions. Your old men will dream dreams. Even on my servants, both men and women, I will pour out my spirit in those days, and they will prophesy. I will show wonders in the heavens above and signs on the earth below, blood and fire and billows of smoke. The sun will be turned to darkness and the moon to blood before the coming of the great and glorious day of the Lord, and everyone who calls on the name of the Lord will be saved. Fellow Israelites, listen to this. Jesus of Nazareth was a man accredited by God to you by miracles, wonders, and signs, which God did among you through him, as you yourselves know. This man was handed over to you by God's deliberate plan and foreknowledge, and you, with the help of wicked men, put him to death by nailing him to the cross. But God raised him from the dead, freeing him from the agony of death, because it was impossible for death to keep its hold on him. David said about him, I saw the Lord always before me. Because he is at my right hand, I will not be shaken. Therefore my heart is glad and my tongue rejoices. My body also will rest in hope, because you will not abandon me to the realm of the dead. You will not let your Holy One see decay. You have made known to me the paths of life. You will fill me with joy in your presence. Fellow Israelites, I can tell you confidently that the patriarch David died and was buried, and his tomb is here to this day. But he was a prophet, and knew that God had promised him on oath that he would place one of his descendants on his throne. Seeing what was to come, he spoke of the resurrection of the Messiah, that he was not abandoned to the realm of the dead, nor did his body see decay. God has raised this Jesus to life, and we are all witnesses of it. Exalted to the right hand of God, he has received from the Father the promised Holy Spirit, and has poured out what you now see and hear. For David did not ascend to heaven, and yet he said, The Lord said to my Lord, Sit at my right hand until I make your enemies a footstool for your feet. Therefore, let all Israel be assured of this. God has made this Jesus, whom you crucified, both Lord and Messiah.
0: The experience that those early believers had needed to be explained. And that is what the Apostle Peter does in these verses. In the second half of verse 14, Peter said, Let me explain this to you. I think there is such wisdom here. Obviously, Peter's going to go on to preach and we're going to see an amazing revival. But just as a side point, how helpful was it that Peter said, Look, let me tell you what is happening. If it had just been left as this incredible experience, again, it would have been quite a selfish thing because the disciples seemingly would have understood what was happening. They saw that it was fulfilling Old Testament scripture. They had an amazing experience, but this experience was to share with others. Its impact was to go much further immediately. I just see a natural point of application here for us to explain why we do what we do in church, not just the miraculous stuff. When was the last time in church someone explained why we sing? When was the last time someone explained why the scriptures that are being preached from are authoritative? Why we can trust them? When was the last time someone said,

strange and shouldn't actually be surprising, as it was predicted by the prophet Joel hundreds of years before. From verse 17 to verse 21, he quotes directly from Joel chapter 2. But here's what's interesting. He does change a few words at the start. In Joel chapter 2, it says, "and afterwards," as in after the Lord's anger, God will pour out his spirit. But in Acts 2, Peter changes a few words and says, "in the last days." What Peter is saying here is that this outpouring of the Spirit is a sign of the end times. The end times that began with the birth of the church. But verse 19 to verse 21 is still to be fulfilled in the future. We haven't seen the sun turn to darkness and the moon turn to blood. We are still in those end times where we should still be expecting prophecy, visions, and dreams, as it said in Joel chapter 2. Now, did you notice, though, that in Joel chapter 2, it didn't actually mention tongues? Prophecy seemed to be the focus, and that's what the Apostle Paul picks up on in 1 Corinthians chapter 14. In verse 1, he says, "Follow the way of love and eagerly desire the gifts of the Spirit, especially prophecy." And then verses 18 and 19 of that same chapter, "I thank God that I speak in tongues more than all of you, but in the church I would rather speak 5 intelligible words to instruct others than 10,000 words in a tongue." As I said, I believe that this situation in Acts 2 at Pentecost was unique. The fire on the heads and speaking genuine other languages seems to have been replaced with an angelic language that we're able to address directly to God. And the Apostle Paul says, "I do that more than all of you," but he longs for them to prophesy. Are we people that eagerly desire to prophesy? To receive a revelation, knowledge, information, a word from God that we're willing to share in the context of our local church? What could God be saying to us today? What could God encourage you with? What could God remind you of in those moments? So often in my visiting of different churches, I see a lack of opportunity to allow the Holy Spirit to speak in this way today. So in Joel chapter 2, it said that God would pour out His Spirit, the Holy Spirit, on others. And that word means an overflowing. It was normally used for a cup that was filled with wine that you went too far and the wine would then just come over the sides. What a beautiful image of God as the generous giver. He doesn't just give us half a glass. He doesn't just fill the glass, but this idea of being filled to overflowing. Acts chapter 2 is about the outpouring of the Spirit. I've said it previously on Word Alive, but the Holy Spirit was not birthed at Pentecost. Genesis chapter 1 verse 2 tells us that the Spirit of God was hovering over the waters. The Holy Spirit is God along with God the Father and God the Son. Before this, the Holy Spirit had come at certain times in specific moments when the Holy Spirit would come on priests and judges and warriors and prophets for a certain task. But here the Holy Spirit is poured out. And the Holy Spirit will remain. In John chapter 20, verse 22, it says, "And he," Jesus, "breathed on them and said, receive the Holy Spirit." Acts chapter 2 was not the first time that the disciples of Jesus had experienced the Holy Spirit. This is where things can get a little bit controversial when we apply this to today. The question could be then, in light of John 20, verse 22, was the outpouring in Acts 2 something of a second blessing? All I would want to say is, yes, the disciples had experienced the Holy Spirit already, but something new and significant happened in Acts 2 where the Holy Spirit would stay and remain in them. And the danger with this kind of second blessing theology is that some people talk about almost two types of Christians. There are Christians who have been filled with the Spirit and those who haven't. There are those who have experienced the second blessing, a kind of a new freedom and joy in Christ. And then there are just ordinary carnal Christians who believe, who are saved, but haven't experienced the outpouring. And I don't think that is helpful. I believe the Bible makes it very clear that if you put your faith and trust in Jesus Christ, you have been filled with the Holy Spirit. The Holy Spirit is the guarantee of your salvation. But the New Testament tells us, time and time again, that we can receive more of the Holy Spirit. We are full of the Holy Spirit, but God can pour out His Spirit upon us again and again. It's not a second blessing, it's a fifth blessing. It's a 12th blessing. It's a 60th blessing. Why not?

0: have access to God the Holy Spirit, all we have to do is ask, Lord, fill me again with your Spirit. Are you someone who is reliant on the Holy Spirit in your life? So Peter starts by using an Old Testament passage from the book of Joel, and now he points to Christ. He says that Jesus Christ is the Lord. He is the Messiah. He is the one who lived and died and has been resurrected and is alive and well. And what Peter says is that this was ultimately God's plan, even though it was done by wicked men who will be held responsible for that. Verse 24 says, but God raised him from the dead, freeing him from the agony of death, because it was impossible for death to keep its hold on him. Don't you love that? That death itself couldn't hold Christ down because he was the perfect sacrifice. He had done nothing wrong, and so he had defeated death. The grave could not hold him. So Peter shows us that Joel was speaking of the birth of the church, that the Holy Spirit would be poured out in a new way. And then Peter uses a passage from Psalm 16 to show that King David was actually speaking of Jesus without realizing it. This was highly significant. Peter was saying that Jesus was and is the long-expected Messiah who died and God raised to life. The outpouring of the Spirit then is linked forever to him, and the church is focused around him. Do you see how central Jesus is to Acts chapter 2? The Holy Spirit is clearly there, but the Holy Spirit does not get the attention. Peter preaches on Jesus Christ from the Old Testament. Remember, the Holy Spirit does not get jealous. The Holy Spirit loves to point us to Jesus. The Holy Spirit loves it when Jesus is honored and glorified and lifted up and worshipped and adored. Verse 33, exalted to the right hand of God, he has received from the Father the promised Holy Spirit and has poured out what you see now. So Peter explains what is happening. The outpouring was promised by God through prophets and kings and was made possible by the work of the Messiah. And now God is pouring out the Holy Spirit on those believers. This was promised and prophesied long ago. Just imagine the joy of Christ in heaven as he sees the Holy Spirit being poured out on his followers. Jesus told them, it's better if I leave. This Holy Spirit that would equip them and empower them and strengthen them and see the church formed. And that is exactly what happens. So we've seen the experience, the explanation, and then finally the expectation. Mel's going to read verse 37 to verse 41.
1: When the people heard this, they were cut to the heart and said to Peter and the other apostles, brothers, what shall we do? Peter replied, repent and be baptized, every one of you, in the name of Jesus Christ for the forgiveness of your sins, and you will receive the gift of the Holy Spirit. The promise is for you and your children and for all who are far off, for all whom the Lord our God will call. With many other words he warned them, and he pleaded with them, save yourselves from this corrupt generation. Those who accepted his message were baptized, and about 3,000 were added to their number that day.
0: Thanks very much, Mel. So we see here that Peter gives basically the first Christian altar call. He's explained the outpouring and how Jesus was related to it, and here he tells them that they were the ones who crucified Christ. That is bold. And as with the original outpouring, people responded differently to this message. Some respond really well by becoming believers that very day. But Peter outlines the expectation that all those who repent and believe will receive the Holy Spirit. Although the Pentecost outpouring is never repeated in Acts or the rest of the New Testament or in church history, there is the expectation that everyone who is a believer will inevitably be filled with the Holy Spirit, but that you can be filled again and again. Do you expect this? Do you expect the Holy Spirit to be poured out on you individually, but also as a church? Do you go to church expecting that amazing and miraculous things are going to happen? I was thinking about this recently, about why people are so drawn to Christian conferences. And I think in part, it is down to expectation. When you take a week off work and you pay your money to go and stay in a tent or a Butlins of some kind, you've already committed time and money to this thing. And then you arrive and you expect that the teaching is going to be amazing. You expect that the worship is going to be really powerful. You're going to be moved by it. And with that then, that expectation, often amazing things happen. But if you're anything like me, I don't always feel like that when I'm heading to church on a Sunday morning. Would you have the same expectation of the church that you attend as you would at Spring Harvest, Keswick, Word Alive, New Wine? Look, the Holy Spirit's role is varied in our lives. The Holy Spirit is described as our advocate. He's our counselor. He's our teacher. He is described as the Spirit of truth, the Spirit of wisdom, the Spirit of grace. He gives us boldness and courage. And lots of these things can be seen as fairly ordinary. They are still supernatural, but they're not seen. They're not seen as such. They're just gifts and blessings that we can use in the everyday. But the Holy Spirit is also the God of the extraordinary, the God of prophecy and of tongues and of healing and of miracles and of mighty works. It won't look like Pentecost, but it's not meant to. But it will be amazing and exciting. Acts chapter 2 tells us about the birth of the church, about the boldness in preaching that the Holy Spirit brings. And Acts chapter 2 also shows us that the prophecy of Joel was partially fulfilled and is continuing to be fulfilled today. We should be expectant that God would pour out His Spirit upon us. And we should expect to see amazing things because of this.
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1: All right. So anyway, my drummer came to me and said, sing this scripture. And then the scripture was Proverbs 3. And I just looked at it, and then I started going, said, we will write them on the deck. Ooh, I see y'all be on Instagram, huh? Y'all be... said, we really ought to write. Okay, let us sing the song, all right? Come on, let's go for it. Y'all gotta, we gotta find some energy. Come on.

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0: From Luke 6:38, give, and it will be given to you. Good measure, pressed down, shaken together, and running over will be put into your bosom. For with the same measure that you use, it will be measured back to you. 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

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We say, no weapon formed against me shall prosper. 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

0: Bible tracks.
1: From James 5, 19 and 20. 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

The Bible says in Romans chapter 8, in the same way, the Spirit helps us in our weakness. 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And He who searches our hearts knows the mind of the Spirit, because the Spirit intercedes for the saints in accordance with God's will. 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

0: What do you like about the church you go to?
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Maybe you're at a place right now that you feel like you can't see it as well. Maybe you're at a place where you're just like, I don't want to say it as well. But we're gonna speak it anyway. We're gonna declare it anyway. We're gonna pray this for us anyway. That we want to align with the presence of Jesus in this place. We want to align our lives, every part of our lives.

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2: Probably those so-called secular jobs don't remind you of ministry, but you might need to expand your horizons a bit. 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That means with a good attitude. We should work not like we're working for men, but just as if we're working for God. The verse then says something profound. 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
2: Nope, you can do that in your job every day. 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

0: When you think of an occupation where someone's working for God, you might think of missionaries or pastors, but you might not think of
1: truck drivers, stockbrokers, airline pilots, construction workers, taxi drivers, website designers.
0: Probably those so-called secular jobs don't remind you of ministry, but you might need to expand your horizons a bit. It's one of those concepts in the Bible most people don't know about. Our work is an important tool for God to shape our lives. Colossians chapter 3 in the Bible says that whatever we do, we should do it heartily. That means with a good attitude. We should work not like we're working for men, but just as if we're working for God. The verse then says something profound. From the Lord, you will receive a reward. That's right. God is going to someday give you an eternal reward based on the

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A message from My Worship 103.3.

Somebody just need to testify to somebody next to him. Tell him, I'm stronger. I'm wiser. I'm better. Much better. When I look back over what he brought me through, I realize I made it because I had

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0: Faith makes all things possible. Hope makes all things work. 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Right here, you'll find the music that reflects a lifestyle of faith, hope, and love. We're My Worship 103.3. Welcome to the place that encourages you with people who can be your friends.
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3: truck drivers, stockbrokers, airline pilots, construction workers, taxi drivers, website designers.
2: Probably those so-called secular jobs don't remind you of ministry, but you might need to expand your horizons a bit. It's one of those concepts in the Bible most people don't know about. Our work is an important tool for God to shape our lives. Colossians chapter 3 in the Bible says that whatever we do, we should do it heartily. That means with a good attitude. We should work not like we're working for men, but just as if we're working for God. The verse then says something profound. From the Lord, you will receive a reward. That's right. God is going to someday give you an eternal reward based on the quality of your work on the job. And you thought those pastors and missionaries were the only ones racking up big rewards in heaven. Nope, you can do that in your job every day. So no matter what your occupation, your job is a big deal to God. A message from My Worship 103.3.

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0: Being a happy person is no accident. According to researchers at the University of California, Davis, there are four consistent habits that most happy people have in common. Here are those four habits of highly happy people.
5: Happy people tend to be more thankful.
0: In one research study of people who kept journals, those who wrote more on what they were thankful for tended to be more optimistic about the upcoming week than those who did more complaining in their journals.
5: Happy people reach out more to others.
0: They tend to be the ones who volunteered at homeless shelters, mentored a disadvantaged child, or participated in a community project.
5: Happy people like to bond.
0: They were more likely to be a part of a group or community of others, in church, for example.
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5: Be more thankful, reach out to others, spend more time in community with others, and get more in touch with God.
0: Give it a try. According to research, you'll be a much happier person. 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
0: 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Faith makes all things possible. 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Love makes all things beautiful. Right here, you'll find the music that reflects a lifestyle of faith, hope, and love. 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

came a sound from heaven as of a rushing mighty wind, and it filled the whole house where they were sitting. Verse 4, and they were all filled with the Holy Spirit and began to speak with other tongues as the Spirit gave them utterance. Just like he did it before. How many know we need him to do it again? All right, here we go.

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0: Being a happy person is no accident. According to researchers at the University of California, Davis, there are four consistent habits that most happy people have in common. Here are those four habits of highly happy people.
1: Happy people tend to be more thankful.
0: In one research study of people who kept journals, those who wrote more on what they were thankful for tended to be more optimistic about the upcoming week than those who did more complaining in their journals.
1: Happy people reach out more to others.
0: They tend to be the ones who volunteered at homeless shelters, mentored a disadvantaged child, or participated in a community project.
1: Happy people like to bond.
0: They were more likely to be a part of a group or community of others, in church, for example.
1: Happier people were more likely to be more spiritual.
0: This study and others have shown a distinctive link between spirituality and happiness. 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
1: Be more thankful, reach out to others, spend more time in community with others, and get more in touch with God.
0: Give it a try. According to research, you'll be a much happier person.
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3: When you think of an occupation where someone's working for God, you might think of missionaries or pastors, but you might not think of
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3: Probably those so-called secular jobs don't remind you of ministry, but you might need to expand your horizons a bit. 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
3: Nope, you can do that in your job every day. 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
1: From Psalm 63, 6 through 8. 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My soul follows close behind you. 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
2: And so this self-centered gospel that we preach has huge implications for the way that people live, and we miss out on the glory of living a selfless life.
1: Well, what are some of the lies that rob you from intimacy with God? That's what we're going to explore today on Focus on the Family with Jim Daly. Thanks for joining us, and I'm John Fuller.
3: John, I think we all kind of glum onto different lies. There's obvious ones. I was looking at old advertisements not long ago. Doctors or actors playing doctors in white medical gear smoking cigarettes from the 50s, yes, saying smoking is healthy for you. That was kind of an obvious lie. Maybe they didn't have the data at the time, but the data certainly caught up to them that it's not healthy. And there's examples like that just in the natural course of life. But then there's spiritual lies that really can catch us. And man, we have to be in the Word, know the Word, and be attuned to identifying what those lies are that the culture throws at us, that Christian culture can throw at us, and how to discern those things. And I'm so glad to have Gary Thomas back. And we covered 8 of the 12 things that Gary was elaborating in his book, The Life You Were Reborn to Live. And we, again, covered 8 of those things. For example, pursuit of peace and attempts to control everything. Is anybody leaning into that one? Maybe living a life of adventure as Christians, which is a great goal. See this life as an adventure. And today, we're going to cover more from that book, and I'm looking forward to it.
1: Yeah, and the previous conversation with Gary Thomas is on our website. It's available via the app, and we'll link to it in the show notes. Yeah, Gary is such a beloved guest here. Our audience always responds. He's a great friend. He's an excellent writer and speaker. He's written numerous books on topics related to marriage and spiritual growth, and he's currently on the pastoral teaching team at Cherry Hills Community Church in Highlands Ranch, Colorado. And as you said, Jim, the book, The Life You Were Reborn to Live, Dismantling 12 Lies That Rob Your Intimacy with God. It's available here at the ministry.
3: Gary, welcome back to Focus on the Family. So good to have you here in Colorado.
2: Thank you for having me again. Thrilled.
3: It's good. Hey, let's get into this. There's so many good aspects to this book. This is kind of a handbook for how Christians need to be in the Word and behave. And that's what I love about this. I'd put this under the category of discipleship. Let's get serious about our faith. Romans 12:2 tells us, "Do not be conformed to this world, but be transformed by the renewal of your mind, that by testing you may discern what is the will of God, what is good and acceptable and perfect." And we know that even if we do nothing, we're still conforming to something. Yes. This is one of the things that drives me nuts with contemporary Christian culture. I mean, it's really dangerous to try to figure out if somebody's truly saved. Man, that's between them and God. You want to nurture someone's relationship with the Lord, but to try to play that broker, I would caution people not to do that. But encouraging people, as I would want to be encouraged if somebody comes alongside and says, "Hey, I don't know if you're taking the Word seriously." But here's the point. When Christians call themselves Christians and they're conforming to the world, whether there's a hell or not, whether there's, you know, the sexuality issue, Paul really didn't mean it in Romans that you shouldn't be attracted to the same sex. And people get irritated. I'm like, I'm not the author of the book. I'm just a follower of the book, and I'm not even the editor. But that's the point. Right. Some people want to edit the book and not conform to the book. Speak to that discipline.
2: Well, we don't have permission to edit it. We're to be faithful in passing down the teaching of Jesus and his apostles. This applies to our culture. And the challenge with these lies is that they literally make us spiritually sick. Disobedience comes at a high cost. You know, one of the things I heard growing up was that you don't want to go outside when it's cold because you'll catch a cold. But that's not how you catch a cold. In fact, especially in Colorado when the sun's out, one of the healthiest things you can do is go outside in the sun. But it's that old wives' tale where everybody thought, oh, you'll catch a cold, close the door, whatnot. But now medical science tells us, no, it's very healthy to be outside every day and get your vitamin D. So these spiritual lies have the same thing. If we believe them, They make us spiritually sick, even as medical lies make us physically sick.
3: You know, I think Lee Strobel would be happy with this, a former atheist journalist and came to Christ after trying to disprove to his wife that Jesus yes. wasn't real. It's an awesome story. Of course, he's written all the Case for Christ and a string of other books. And Lee's a good friend, but you were in a journalism class, and you talked about in this mm-hmm. book writing a good lead.
2: Yes.
3: So what does writing a good lead look like, read like, sound like?
2: Yes. Well, I was in a number of journalism classes, but I wasn't in the one where this professor gave an assignment to their students. The lead is the opening sentence, and it's so important. If anybody reads newspapers anymore, I don't know.
3: Online,
2: but,
3: you do.
2: But the reason that the lead is so important is somebody going to read the second sentence? If you don't have a good lead, then they're like, well, this isn't relevant to me. I don't care about this. This isn't that important. So when we're talking about what the gospel is, the message of Jesus Christ, the most important message in eternity, we have to get the lead right. Why does it matter? What is important? What do we need to take away? If we get the lead wrong, people just aren't going to be interested. Why does this even matter? And I think we've done that in some sense with the gospel, sadly.
3: And what is that statement? I read in the book, I know it. It's a bit of a rhetorical question, but what is the lead about Christ, about the gospel, about the good news?
2: Okay, well, here's what the lead isn't, and this will shock some people, but let me hear this out. What I grew up thinking the lead was this. The full gospel is this. Jesus came in the flesh, died on the cross, and rose from the dead, so that your sins could be forgiven and you could spend eternity in heaven.
3: And that is a good thing.
2: Yeah. Every word of that is true. But it's not the full lead. Paul gives us the full lead when he writes to Corinthians, 2 Corinthians 5:15, and he died for all that, and that word that is so important, and he died for all that those who live should no longer live for themselves, but for him who died for them and was raised again.
3: Mm.
2: We've created a lead that talks about a self-centered salvation. It's all about me and where I spend eternity. Paul taught a lead of the gospel that focused on what is our mission on earth? What do we get done and how we live selfless lives, giving ourselves away to change this world, to bring God's kingdom to this earth, not to just say, okay, I've got my salvation, I can live a selfish life, and as long as I know I'm going to go to heaven when I die, all is well.
3: Hmm. Gary, this item right here, this issue, is so critical. I don't want to just blow by it and go to the next one, because this is what's crippling the church, I believe, right now, is that, and this is one of those lies we set up in the beginning, that we are self-centered as sinners, and recognizing that, and then trying to live in that gray spot where you know you are, but it's not good enough to just sit there. You need to become something better in Christ. You don't sit there and go, I'm a sinner, I might as well lie, cheat, and steal. That's not the gospel.
2: Well, it has such wide implications. Just my wife and I were talking with a wife one time. She told us she was going to divorce her husband. And she admitted, I don't have biblical reasons. I know God isn't good with it, but I'm still going to go to heaven, right?
3: Wow.
2: And that's the implications of a self-centered salvation. As long as I'm still going to go to heaven, or a couple, they're living together before they get married. It seems so old-fashioned to suggest that's an issue. Well, look, I know God isn't good with this, but it's not going to send us to hell, right? We're forgiven in Christ. And so this self-centered gospel that we preach has huge implications for the way that people live. And we miss out on the glory of living a selfless life. Every sin has a consequence. It robs us of joy and intimacy, spiritual power, God using us in his kingdom. It's emptying out the church, having this thing that salvation is about having our sins forgiven so that we could go to heaven. When I say it's really far more about being enlisted. We're not just saved, we're enlisted. We're drafted onto God's team to play a role. And what we hear today is people saying, come down from that cross, just like they said to Jesus, right? If you're the Son of God, come down from that cross, because they assumed if Jesus could come down from the cross, he would.
3: Yeah.
2: The fact that he didn't must have been evidence that he wasn't really God. But Jesus proved his deity by staying on the cross. It was because he was the Son of God that he stayed on the cross. It wasn't best for him, but it was essential for us. Yeah. And that's the gospel we need. Not what's best for me, what's best for God's work.
3: Mm-hmm. Yeah, and you got to start there. Gary, let me press a little bit more before we move to the next item. But is it simply too difficult? Is it too difficult to live the Christian life? It's kind of like, this sounds petty, but it's almost like all the New Year's resolutions. You could say, I'm going to become a better Christian. I'm going to be better in Christ. I'm going to lose 20 pounds. I mean, and then we can't do it. It takes too much discipline to do it. We're talking about eternity and what the Lord requires of us. Yet we have that same attitude, like it's like losing weight. Well, I can't really do it. So is it that it's too difficult, or is it that, and you know, again, I just want to hear your thoughts on that. And if we're stuck in this specific area about conforming to Christ, to the Word, what do we do to do better?
2: If Christianity was just about a book, it would be too difficult. But it's about a book and the Holy Spirit. When God convicts us, he gives us the power through the Holy Spirit to do it. And we just have to call out that word, come down from the cross. I talked to a physician, and I think a lot, you could apply this if you're a high school teacher or a coach or a parent or just about anything. But she was just saying, I don't know if I can keep doing this, because she was in a situation where the medical establishment she was a part of wanted her to see 2 or 3 dozen patients a day, which drove her crazy. She had, you know, drug addicts that come in and present symptoms for pain, so that she'll give them opioids, and they'll scream at her if she doesn't do it. People come in self-diagnosed. They've gone on WebMD. They know what their problem is. Forget her medical education. They'll threaten her with, you know, one-star Yelp reviews. And she's always just, you know, an enterprising lawyer away from a malpractice suit. And she just thought, this is so hard. Now, she fully believes this is what God created me to do. This is my ministry. It's my calling. It's my passion. But Gary, I don't know. I mean, it's just so frustrating. And I was able to give her a verse that has changed my life, when Paul wrote to Timothy in 2 Timothy 4:5, when he said, endure hardship, discharge all the duties of your ministry. And Paul was telling Timothy, there will be hardship in your ministry if you're living not a self-centered salvation, but a God-honoring, surrendered salvation. Sometimes you have to endure it, but you still discharge the duties of your ministry. There's going to be points in marriage where I'm going to say, you have to endure this hardship, but discharge the duties. You're a husband, you're a wife, you're a parent, you're a grandparent. And it might break your heart, but the self-centered salvation doesn't have room for 2 Timothy 4:5. And here's the thing. At the end of our life, we will look back. Every act of obedience, we will be so glad we said yes. Every act of disobedience, we'll regret. So it's not easy, but because of the Holy Spirit, it's possible.
3: That's good.
1: 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And my goodness, he's bringing passion and scripture and truth. So appreciate his heart, and get a copy of his great book, The Life You Were Reborn to Live. 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
3: Gary, okay, we've covered one now. We've got to fly through the three others I wanted to cover, but we've got the meaning of the gospel. Now, from there, you also write as one of those lies, kind of dismantling apathy towards the church.
2: Yes.
3: What's the heart of that message?
2: We have such a self-centered view of attending church now. What does church give
3: to
2: me?
3: You're killing me.
2: It's what I can get out of it. When I read the Apostle Paul, his passion for the church, what he endured for the church, the sacrifices he made, and then today, how we have this consumer view. Well, I like the worship. Do I like the preaching? We have this attitude of, what can I get from the church? And Paul had this attitude of, I will donate my blood. I will donate my marrow for the health of the church. And this will help our marriages. When you live for the church, it gives meaning to your marriage. It will help our kids. One of the best ways to keep our kids in the faith, I believe, is to get them used by the Holy Spirit. And look, God has used teenagers throughout history. Mary, was a teenager.
3: Right.
2: You've got Francis, you've got Perpetua, an early martyr, and whatnot, where instead of the kids like this, they don't like that, it's what can you give to the church? I'm thinking, what would Paul say? Paul had two sentences that described him. I'm a servant for the church, and I work hard for the church. And regardless of what I do for a vocation, if I love Jesus, I have to love his bride. Mm. I need to have a passion for the church. And I think the more that couples, married couples and grandparents and kids will get a vision for the church, the healthier they'll be as Christians. It's not a self-centered faith where it's just about me and Jesus. We don't experience the fullness of life in Christ if we're not experiencing passion for his bride.
3: Hmm. Are you like my personal counselor here or what? I mean, this is so good. This is so funny because I went to a lunch with a non-believer, a very good friend of mine who's open to the gospel. We've been having lunch together in every couple of months for probably 12 years. And he's a real successful businessman and all that. And I went and had lunch, and I'm thinking on the drive to the lunch, Lord, it's going to be nice at some point when you kind of release me to just, you know, catch my breath and relax, maybe work on my handicap. I mean, that's literally what I thought. I go into this lunch with this non-believer. He's in his 80s, still working, and he puts his, you know, crooked finger on the table at the restaurant and says, Jim, I hope you're not thinking about improving your handicap and retiring before God wants you to retire. He's the non-believer. And I'm going,
2: that is classic.
3: Is that crazy?
2: Those voices.
3: Yeah, that's so crazy.
1: Oh my.
3: I've got to ask you, Gary, when it comes to the shortcomings of us human beings, and I'm talking in the church, we're seeing a lot of, well, I say that, we're seeing a number of pastors failing somehow, Christian leaders failing somehow. You know, these same friends I'm talking about that are non-believers are asking me questions like, you guys aren't really doing it that well. Yeah. And I, you know, they'll even say, it seems like you guys are hypocrites. And I'll say, well, you know, to a degree we are. We're not intentionally trying to find that bad place, but it happens. So we're not perfect people. We're trying to live it out well. Some people fall and stumble. But more specifically for the body of believers that we're talking to today on Focus on the Family, why is this happening? Why is simply ending well meaning don't have an affair, don't steal money, and don't let your pride get in the way? And then they pat you on the back and go, well done.
2: Yeah, well, I think some of it goes back to self-centered salvation, that we ministry in some places is seen as an avenue of personal gain, whether it's acclaim, whether it's finances, whether it's a following. But I want to be very clear. I don't love the church because it's perfect. I love the church because Christ is perfect and the church is Christ's bride. There are Christians that will embarrass us. There are Christians who will frustrate us. We're called to reach out to the hurting, and hurting people hurt people. And they don't tend to be grateful. Look at how they treated Jesus. Look at how they treated Paul. They said, Paul, you're not that great of a speaker. You're not that impressive as a person. We're not even sure you're
3: preaching. He's a babbler.
2: Yeah, I mean, and yet Paul said, this is, he goes, now I rejoice in what I'm suffering for you. And I fill up in my flesh what is still lacking in regard to Christ's afflictions for the sake of his body, which is the church. Paul is suffering for a church, many of which he had never met them. And he says, I'm rejoicing because I'm suffering for you, but it's building up Christ's body, the church. And so I think it's, we got to have a passion for Jesus, not just a passion for ministry work, because that's not going to fill our souls. It is a passion for Jesus. And I think really one of the things that we lack where we fall into sin is an awe of God.

0: 50% of women in the church. So when we see that kind of honesty in a anonymous research project, wouldn't it be great if we could have that honesty in the church itself when we're going and we're saying, man, I'm struggling in this area? And rather than getting condemnation, saying, okay, let's get help. What do we need to do? Yeah. What's your accountability? Put structures in place. Wouldn't that be the healthier way to go?
1: Oh,
0: and then why don't we do it that way?
1: I talked to a man who struggled with a sexual addiction, and what he said broke my heart as a pastor. He responded appropriately. He went to 12-step groups. He had 4 times a year he was involved in a lie detector test with a trained detective.
0: Wow.
1: He went through the classes. It was full-on repentance where everything was checked. But what he said to me that broke my heart is he said, Gary, when I'm in one of my recovery groups, I know everything about a guy. I know his triggers. I know his character strengths and weaknesses. I kind of know the family situation. I know the last time he sinned and what he's most ashamed of and some of his childhood hurts. I don't know his last name. I don't know what neighborhood he lives in. I don't know his job. I don't know how much money he makes. He goes, I go to church on Sunday and it's the exact opposite. I know who voted for this person, who roots for this team. I know what neighborhood they live in. I have an idea of how much money they make. I don't know anything that's going on in their soul. Mm. And I just thought, how do we get that community without having to go through addiction to get there? You're pointing at it. Authenticity. We are all addicts of some kind. Yeah. I mentioned in this book my addiction to comfort, my addiction to sugar. I mean, I have things that really do drive me. And they might not seem as scandalous as others, but if we're honest about that, then at least we feel compassion for those who have fallen because we see that we're fellow sinners. Jesus is the only hero. And we've got to stick back with that. The church is not perfect. Jesus is perfect. That's why we're committed to the church, because of Jesus.
2: Mm. I so appreciate your vulnerability. You do write in the book, Gary, about some of those addictions. We say addictions, but those desires for comfort.
1: My sugar's pretty close to addiction. Comfort is too, I'm gonna be honest.
2: What are the benefits of kind of addressing those physical things to kind of reflect the greater, deeper avoidance of comfort, if you will?
1: What I love what Paul does in Colossians is he tells us what to take off so that he tells us what to put on. He tells us to take off sexual immorality, because if you're struggling with that and some of those issues you mentioned, Jim, that's what you're thinking about. That's what you're talking to counselors about. That's what you're asking people to hold you accountable with. It becomes this big thing where you don't see all of the little, and I don't want to say little thing, where you don't see all of the heart issues. And so Paul says, take off sexual immorality, Colossians 3, then anger, rage, malice, slander, filthy language and lying. He says, but then put on compassion, kindness, gentleness, patience, and love. And so we're asking ourselves, if I'm struggling with these sins, I just don't want to take a drink today, or financial malfeasance or whatnot, I'm not thinking about, was I kind when I was driving? Was I compassionate when that person shared with me, or did I come off as holier than thou? Was I patient with that person? And Paul calls us to a whole different level of holiness, not what we don't do, but really how we treat others who fail. If you think about it, compassion, kindness, gentleness, patience, and love, Paul says our holiness is sort of determined how we treat people who aren't very holy. That's the character of Christ. And so I think we've got to get rid of a lot of the sins of the flesh that mask the level of sin in our heart.
2: But that takes a lot of work, Gary.
1: I read too many Puritans.
0: I'm so sweating already.
1: That's where they challenge.
2: Well, we lean toward comfort, though, I think, is what you were driving at one point in the book, is that comfort is, that's where it's at, baby. Yeah. And that's not the Christian goal. Calling.
1: Yeah. No, well, it's funny because last time I came here, I stayed at the same place where you guys put us up. And it's nice, but for whatever reason, I couldn't get the shower to regulate. It was super hot or super cold. Now, I've been there probably a dozen times. It's just a bad day. But it's one of those showers where, okay, do I want to be scalded or frozen? But I got done with that shower, and it hit me when I look at the life of Paul. My worst shower was Paul's best.
0: Wow.
1: He never had a shower like that. When he traveled, he was in the open sea. He traveled on ships. They broke apart.

0: I mean, you know, the prisons that he was in didn't have toilets. They didn't have faucets. It was stinky. It was, I mean, the OCD part of me, my skin wants to crawl even thinking about it. And so when I look at the discomfort that Paul went through for the sake of the church, and I can't put up with one sermon that doesn't seem particularly well thought out, or a worship leader that goes off the rails, or some annoying people in the church. Look, the church is filled with annoying people, but we've got to welcome them. We don't want to go to the Bible studies because we're like, these really aren't my people. But if they're God's people, we have to respond with compassion, kindness, patience, and love, and sacrifice. Paul's sacrifice for these people he's never met. And so one of the reasons I wrote this, The Life You're Reborn to Live, is if you don't have this passion for this church, if you have a self-centered salvation, you don't really know what the Christian life is like. You don't have the passion for Jesus that will fill your heart. You're going to be more susceptible to those things.
1: Gary, this has been so good. And, you know, I was thinking this might be the one-day program, but there's so much here, and it's such good stuff for people to think about. Let's go another day. Can you do it?
0: Love to.
1: And that way we can capture more of the wonderful content in your book, The Life You Were Reborn to Live. And we hope you were encouraged by the conversation today. Gary's book is a great tool that can help you unlearn the false beliefs that keep you from the abundant life Christ offers. And when you give a donation of any amount to Focus on the Family, we'll send you a copy of Gary's book to say thank you for partnering with us in ministry. And we're counting on support from listeners who will work with us to strengthen marriages, equip parents, save preborn babies' lives, and reach more people with the gospel. And when you contribute to Focus on the Family, you're sharing the love of God and vital resources with moms and dads like Peter, who wrote to tell us this: because your program means so much to me, I've continued my donations even through a period of unemployment. Wow, that touches my heart. I've been listening for well over a decade. It's hard to find a place where problems and issues are spoken of in an open and frank way. It's fantastic to hear relationship issues being addressed in a Christ-centered way. And now that I have a child, you make me feel not so alone in the world. I know that you help thousands, if not millions, of people, and you lead us to seek solutions in Christ. Whew, that is really good.
2: 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I'm John Fuller, inviting you back as we continue the conversation with Gary Thomas and once more help you and your family thrive in Christ.

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0: My wife passed away in January, and just to hear you guys and the songs that have helped me through the grieving process and everything, and that's all I listen to. 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
1: 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Hope makes all things work. 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

0: The Bible says in Romans chapter 8, "In the same way, the Spirit helps us in our weakness. We do not know what we ought to pray for, but the Spirit Himself intercedes for us with groans that words cannot express. And He who searches our hearts knows the mind of the Spirit, because the Spirit intercedes for the saints in accordance with God's will." We have the songs that help you rely on the power of God when you feel weak and overpowered by the circumstances of life. 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
2: The Bible says in Romans chapter 8, in the same way, the Spirit helps us in our weakness. 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